0: Is your life in turmoil today? Consider these words Isaiah said about God. You will keep in perfect peace all who trust in you, whose thoughts are fixed on you. Isaiah 26, verse 3.
1: Please, you may be seated. You may be seated. I want to say a hearty welcome to each and everyone out there under the hearing of my voice, as well to those out there in virtual land. Tonight, we are at night number 7. That's correct. Night number 7. And our emphasis this evening on the revelation, we're looking at worship. Tonight, we lift our eyes in worship. I want us to remember that God alone is worthy of our praise, and God alone is worthy of our devotion. So in tonight's experience, bear that thought in mind, because it resonates well with what we learned yesterday night. All right? Only God can forgive sins, and only God is worthy of our worship and adoration. As you contemplate those words, again, I want to say a hearty welcome to each and every one of you, and to remind you that you're in the right place at the right time for the right reason. God bless you all. I invite us at this time to let us blend our voices as we sing our welcome song, Heavenly Sunshine, Heavenly Sunshine. Could we get a cue? And as I said before, I won't try to sing. I just don't have the gift.
2: We're going to change things a little bit.
1: Okay.
2: Is that all right? Very well then. Smile a while and give your face a rest. Because I see a few not so smiling faces.

0: Much better now. Now I see a few smiling faces.
1: It's not offering time. No, no, no, not yet. It's health focus. I was missing in action last night. And the last time I spoke, we had passed some little statement that a stitch in time saved 9. Yes. And I did say that, put this word now. Prevention is a life-saving measure. That makes sense? Because a stitch in time saves 9. And we shared the concept of knowing your numbers. Adults, okay? And what were the numbers I was concerned about? Blood pressure? Cholesterol level? Just triglycerol, cholesterol, same story. Diabetes, you want to know your sugar level. And then 2 more things. Your height and your weight. You might say, but Doc, where want my height and my weight for? Well, you know and I know that some of us have big bones. Some of us have small bones. And some of us have in-between bones. So your flesh must go along with your bones. And as such, we have a chart. We call it BMI, Body Mass Index. Where we use a little surface area technique with the height and the body weight, and we get what is your ideal weight. All right? The BMI normally is between 18 and 25. That means nothing. When you come to see me in person and we could discuss it, we can share it. But the key point to bear in mind is that when you're too mad at a problem, when you're too fat at a problem, so you have to be in between the correct way, right? We call it ideal weight. And from the height and the weight and your body size, we determine your body mass index. And you'll be surprised to find out that because we all look fluffy, that everything is okay. Yeah. But when you do the maths and you do the height and the body frame and the weight, you will find that many, many of us are not overweight. We are on the obese side. All right? That's why we come early. You go over there with a nurse. And then you'll get your height, your weight, and we could discuss it some more. But tonight, my emphasis is on diabetes, right? Because I don't talk about high blood pressure last time. Any remembrance about high blood pressure? We said that it is the silent killer. Right? And it has nothing to do with how you feel, but what the blood pressure machine says. And we said that there's a normal for adults, 120 over 80, plus or minus 10, 110 over 70, right? And 130 over 90, upper limit are normal. 135, 95, that's elevated. And we mentioned that elevation could be mild, moderate, severe or accelerated. I mentioned that high blood pressure is a chronic disease, which means you will have it till you're dead. No cure, only control. How you control? New start. Okay? And your gradual exercise, walking, balanced diet. If you're on the obese side, reducing diet. Yes? And of course, trust in God. All right? I know right about no bush medicine and no herbs. I don't have training in that. Me can't talk about that. All I know is that if you have pressure, not one reading, not 2 readings, at rest,

0: I do your readings 3 or 5 times at different intervals and it's persistently elevated, then I must label you as hypertensive, which means that your whole life changed because of that diagnosis. And if you don't take it seriously, you will just live happily ever after till you die. And die, you will die suddenly. Yes, you just find you one afternoon, peg out. Whether it's heart attack, whether it is a stroke, whether it is just heart failure. And as I said, just recapping on hypertension, it damages target organs. Namely, brain, stroke, heart, your heart get big, enlarged heart, kidneys. That's why many people are on dialysis right now. Kidneys, okay? And of course, it damages your eyes as well. You can get blind. And depending, especially if you smoke as well, it damages your blood circulation in your foot and you start losing your toes as well. So that is for tonight. I see my pastor get up and we will continue tomorrow night, God's willing, and we'll address the concept of diabetes. If there are any questions, please put it in the question box and we will try and answer it tomorrow. God bless you. Thank you for your attention.
1: And I say good evening, everybody. Isn't God good? We're alive. We had some little bit of rain just now to cool down the place. In 1 Corinthians chapter 9, verses 13 and 14, the word of God says, do you not know that those who minister the holy things eat of the things of the temple, and those who serve at the altar partake of the offerings of the altar? Even so, the Lord has commanded who? The Lord has commanded that those who preach the gospel should live from the gospel. And so, my beloved friends, that is the reason why we take an offering, because the preaching of the gospel has to be sustained by the offerings that we give. We thank you for your faithfulness and we remind you that there are still a few of these envelopes that you can get, because we want you to prayerfully decide how much you are going to give. Not just to finish with the cost of this campaign, but also towards the furtherance and the continuous preaching of the gospel. Let us pray. Our God and our Father, we thank you for every man, woman, every boy, every girl who is here tonight. We thank you, O God, because we are all counting our blessings. We are all recognizing just how great and wonderful a God you are. And so, Father, bless what we are going to give tonight. And, O Father, may we always be willing to give, because we know that you love those who give cheerfully. In Jesus' name we pray. Amen. Amen. Ushers, kindly take your places, collect the offering, and right now you're going to be blessed with a beautiful instrumental song from Brother Edison Smith.

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1: Good night, everybody.
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1: Looks so good to see you all tonight. May God bless you all as I give this special entitled At the Feet of Jesus.

0: I got too excited just now wanting to hear this message, eh? Just before our evangelist comes forward, we are going to be evangelists tonight, but digital evangelists. What do I mean? All right, so if the camera can follow me, you see on the screen what I have is the Belize Adventist Television Facebook page. Can you see that? I don't know if those online can see it, but if you have a smartphone like me and you have data, I want to encourage you right here, right now, to go to the Facebook page and look for tonight's stream. And then I want you to share it on your, post it to your Facebook page so that others can see it. Is that okay? Right? So you're going to type in the search on your Facebook. I don't see anybody taking out their phones, but we want to be digital evangelists tonight, okay? So those even online, you can go to Belize Adventist Television Network on Facebook. And when you come on the page, you will see the logo here for the Belize Adventist Television Network, and it says live. 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And again, you put in the search Belize Adventist Television Network. And when the name comes up, you click on the logo, and then you click live. Or if you can see right here, it has tonight's stream. You can click on that, copy the link, and also share it. All right? Is that okay? Right? So we're being digital evangelists tonight. We're sharing the stream via Facebook, or you can even copy the link from the YouTube channel and share it within your WhatsApp contacts or WhatsApp group that you may be a part of, because we want to extend God's blessings to as many as possible. He said in his commission, "And this gospel shall be preached in all the world." So the evangelists and myself and the rest of the campaign team, we encourage you to be digital evangelists for the Lord and see the seed planted and grow in somebody's life. Amen. God bless you and thank you for supporting us. Thank you again. Blessings indeed.
1: Thank you very much, Pastor Moody. Happy, happy, happy Monday night, everybody. Happy Monday night, everybody. You sung the song, "Smile a While and Give Your Face a Rest." It's good to smile, amen? He told me that smiling or laughing is like internal jogging. Am I right, doctor? All your organs move and your blood just flows through your veins. You need that to happen, amen? Because I don't know how many of you did.

0: exercise this morning? How many of you went out and do a little walking or... I don't have to do that. In the night when I finish, I don't need no more walking when I finish. I'm good. That's why I run up and down like that, you know. But anyway, all of us need to exercise. It's very good for us. But internal jogging is good. It's good to smile and give your face a rest. Some people don't smile. But that's good. You know, when you have God, when you have this assurance, no matter what happened, once when you have that assurance, you must be at peace with Jesus. Amen?
1: Amen.
0: Again, I want to welcome all of you, those who are coming for the first time. Sister Donnelly, welcome. And all the others who are coming for the first time over there to my left. I hope it's not the first time you're coming. It is? I heard that you weren't feeling well, but welcome. And we want to welcome all of our friends. And we were told that we had three persons baptized today. We want to welcome those who gave their heart to Jesus in baptism. God is doing a wonderful work. Amen? And I just want to bless God for his goodness. I was just coming and myself and where is Michael? Michael is coming from Move. He's a missionary. And I told him, come along. We were together. You can say right there, Michael. We were together in a place they call San Jose. I took some young people with me. And there was no home for us to stay. So we got three tents. And all of us were in one each tent. And we spent two weeks under a tent preaching. I mean, sleeping. We slept under the tent and we preached in the village. San Jose is all the way down in Deep South. When I reached there, my cell phone went out. Welcome to Guatemala. And we had a wonderful time there. We went and we built a church while we were there. And so I want to welcome Michael. He's coming from Move. And we will be leaving here to Grand Cayman to do an evangelistic program. Also, he and a couple of the guys will be with me. Thank you very much for coming. And he was on the field with us. So while we were coming, I told him that, you know what happened? What we're doing out here, Pastor Gillette, is we're throwing the net. But the big fish are still out there. And that's why we want to be digital evangelists. Send those link to those guys who are out there at the gym and have no time to sit and listen to me, you know. But send it to them. They will listen in their own home. So last night we had a wonderful time. Anybody remember the subject last night? What was the subject? You don't remember what I spoke about last night? The drug and the what? The beast and the what? And the mark. And the mark. The mark. No, I talk about the dragon, the child, and the woman before. But we talk about the dragon, the beast, and his mark. I was going through 12 years. 12 years ago when I came here, 13 years ago or something like that, I found some pictures. I keep all my pictures together. I don't know who is this. Anybody know who is this? Who is that young man, by the way? That's Benedict. And I was going to some young people. You all know any of those young people up there? What about these two? Anybody know them? I told them I'm going to put up their picture. Where they are? I took their picture. And this is, who is this? And then we have MacGyver right here. Anybody know MacGyver? Where is he? MacGyver right up there. And then you know these two persons? Oh, you were young, you know, you were young. Yeah, that's cool.

couple of years ago, right? And I have 100. The first time when I visited here, probably you see some of you while you were young. Our subject for this evening, our subject for this evening is what, everybody? Tomorrow evening. So I said I had was to put this sermon in so you could understand what I'm going to be saying tomorrow evening. And based on what was said last night, there's a lot. And I said, if you have any questions, write them down, or you can ask when we have the time. With your heads bowed and your eyes closed, we're going to pray. Let us pray. Father God, we want to thank you again for the preaching of the gospel. We want to thank you, Lord, that we have help

those three angels taking what I'm saying right here around the world. We thank you, Lord, for ATM. We thank you for Faith FM, and we thank you for all the different media that we have, Facebook and YouTube and whatever else that we're using to get the gospel out to those who need to hear. For those of us that are here, bless us and help us that we will surrender all to you. Take over, Holy Spirit. In Jesus' name we pray. Amen. Amen. So we have a choice. Which one? The seal of God or the mark of the beast? I want to share with you a verse in St. John chapter 10 and verse 27. St. John chapter 10 and verse 27. The Bible says, my sheep hear my what? Voice. And I what? Know them, and they what? Let me see all those who believe that you're sheeps. You're sheep. I mean, talking about, that's just in a symbolic way. Sheep always follow the voice of the what? Of the shepherd. If you are God's, if you belong to God, you will hear his voice and you will follow him. Sheep will hear my what, everybody? Voice. There's a reading that I would like to share with you. We're getting to my sermon. If you can see to read, help me out with it. In the great conflict between what? Faith and unbelief, the whole Christian world will be what? Involved. There is no middle ground. Read on. All will take sides. Some apparently may not engage in the conflict, and either side, they may not appear to take sides against the truth, but they will not come out boldly for Christ through fear of losing what? Property or suffering what? Reproach. All such are number with the enemies. There's no middle ground. Let nobody fool you. You either serving God or you're serving the devil. And you don't have to bow before him. You can be good devil worshiper. You don't have to kill anybody. But just don't be on the side of God. You're on the side of what, everybody? There's no middle ground. There's no So I don't want to be on the side of the enemy. I want to stay on the side of God. How about you? Amen. I want to serve Jesus. So tonight, we want to talk about the seal of God. And we read this when we went to the 144,000. I'll do it again. In the book of Revelation chapter 7 and verse 1. Revelation chapter 7 and verse 1. The Bible said, and after these things, I saw, how many angels? Four angels standing on the what? Four corners of the earth, holding back the winds of what? That the wind should not blow on the earth, nor on the sea, nor on any tree. The angel of the Lord encamped around them that fear him. God's angels are powerful than demons. God's angels are powerful than the warmongers who live from seeing people die every day, who live to sell nuclear bomb and weapons of mass destruction to take the lives of innocent people. They cannot destroy this earth. Oh no, because God's angels are restricting them. Little Rocket Man has enough weapons of mass destruction to destroy the world over and over, but he cannot release any of them until God says so. So don't worry about them. Worry about God. God said, don't fear the man that can destroy your body, but fear him that can destroy both body and soul into hell. Your fear is that you should have God at all time and your side. God warns the world against him. His power. Don't worry about the devil. He's no match for God. The weakest of sinner, when he gets on his knees, he's more powerful than Satan. Come on and say amen. So what are the angels are? Why is it that they're holding back wars? Why is it that they're holding back these wicked men from not destroying the world? The Bible said, and I saw another angel ascending from the east, having the whatever body? The seal of the living God. And he cried with a what? A loud voice to the four angels to whom it was given to hurt the earth and the what? Sea, saying, hurt not the

the earth, neither the whatever body, seed, nor the trees, till we have what? Till we have sealed the servants of God in their foreheads. This is the seat of intelligence. This is where you think and you reason. And what we see happening today, this world cannot go on too far. No matter what peace they're talking about, there is no peace for the wicked. One day somebody's going to let loose those nuclear bombs. We know it's coming. The battle of Armageddon is right before us. Are you there with me? But until that time, God is walking through the villages and the communities. God is walking to Belize City. And he's searching for a soul who said, Lord, I am ready. I want to be on your side. And when you said so, God will seal you in your whatever body. And watch us now. You make that choice. You are the one that actually make your eternal salvation, you know. I mean, your willpower is so powerful that not even the God will mess with your willpower. God never forced anybody against their will. You choose who you want to serve. If you want to serve God, that's what Joshua said. Choose thee this day whom you will what? Serve. You have that power. If you plan to go to hell tonight, God cannot stop you. He cannot stop you from going to hell if that's your decision. Because you make up your mind. And on the flip side, if you plan to go to heaven by the grace of God, amen, the devil cannot stop you. Amen. You have that willpower. That's how powerful your will is. God never forced anybody against their will. But God gives you a choice. He said, saying, hurt not the whatever body, neither the whatever body, till we have sealed the servants of God in their foreheads. The conflict around the world is happening every single day while we're here, my dear brothers and sisters. There are thousands of lives that are taken. Wars are planned and destruction are all around us. The crowded community like Belize City and around the world are God's people. Everywhere you, never you judge a book by its cover. Majority of those in my community that are dead and gone swear and their grave that I'm going to hell. This is how the person that I was. They didn't know that God would have changed me. Come on and say amen. Never judge a book by the cover. No matter how bad a person may look. You see this thing, the heart, that's powerful. When God reach out and touch it, God can do a miraculous thing with it. Come on and say amen. He's trying to seal as many that as possible, because the war that is happening, my dear brothers and sisters, around the world is telling us that this won't be long. What's his name, Putin? That deadly missile pounds, they said, Ukraine last night. And I'm telling you, let me see if I can find, show you what they did last night to Ukraine. It's just as amazing. Let me see if this will move. It was just amazing. This is a real thing that happened last night. There's a missile that, they call it, Some stuff, when it moves, nothing can stop it. It go faster than sound and speed. And by the time it reach Ukraine, it destroys so many lives and so many buildings. That happened last night, you know. That's supersonic missile, they call it. Men created weapons of mass destruction to destroy themselves. God said, hey, before this happened around the world, I will seal my sheep in their foreheads. Not in their belly, in their foreheads. According to Daniel chapter 12, verse 1, the Bible said, I read, and at that time shall everybody, Michael, stand up. The great prince which standeth for the what? The children of thy people. And there shall be a time of what? Trouble. We're getting there where you ain't seen nothing yet. There'll be a time of trouble. The Bible said, such as never was since. There was a nation even to that same time. And at that time shall thy people be whatever body deliver. Everyone that shall be found written in the what? In the book. We saw something like that in Rwanda. When the Utsi and the Tutsi turn on each other. And 1 million people axe themselves, chop themselves, and shot themselves to death. You saw it in 1990, 1991. 1 million people. Time magazine said,
There was no hell, no devil left in hell.

all the devils were in Rwanda. And they only feature Rwanda, but it happened also in Bosnia, where those folks were destroying themselves, hundreds and thousands of people. And yet, this is not the time of trouble that this refers to. Before that time comes, God said, I want to do what everybody? Seal. I want to what everybody? Seal. So we have a choice. What is a seal? We were told an official seal is used and what? Legal or official documents to prove what? And legal authority. I use the United States of America, and you can say anything you want to say when I say this. One of the greatest president ever walked this earth is Donald Trump. Say whatever you want to say. The man is great, you know. The man, we have him in the news for the past 15 years. He's more famous than Michael Jackson. Who is Donald Trump? Well, Donald Trump, name Donald J. Trump. Title, president. Territory, the United States of what? That is his seal. His name is what? Donald J. Trump. You can hate him. Don't hate Donald Trump. Do not hate. Because if you hate him, you'll go to hell. You need to love everybody. You need to love everybody. As bad as they are, good as they are, you need to love everybody, right? What is his name? What is his title? I did this when Obama was the president also. This very same sermon. And I remove him and I put Obama there too. This is what we call a seal. The seal contained the name of a person, the title, and his what? Territory. God said, I want to seal that in the foreheads of his people. I want you to understand my name. I want you to understand my title. And I want you to know where is my territory. We go back to the beginning for that. The Bible says in our read, Genesis 1 verse 1, in the whatever body? In the whatever body? Come on, in the beginning, who did it? Not your money, not your boyfriend, not your house, not your popularity. Who did it? In the beginning, God, not your beauty. In the beginning, God created the what? Heaven and the whatever body and the earth. It took him 6 days to do all of this. God is a powerful God. Out of nothing, he called everything to existence. That's what God did. The dry land, and God placed vegetation. Then God placed birds and the fishes of the sea. And then God put animals. And then God created man in his own image. God did all of that. It took God only 6 days to do all of that. Isn't God wonderful? Isn't God powerful? That's what God did in my life. God changed me from sin, knowing where I was going, and God turned me around. That's one of the greatest miracles, to resurrect a sinner. That's miracle of all miracles. Amen. Well, God did that. God created man in his own image. The Bible says thus, and God saw everything that he had. You notice? And God saw. And God saw. And God saw everything that he had made. And behold, it was what, everybody? Come on. It was what, everybody? It was very good. And the evening and the morning were the whatever body. God did that. Took him only 6 days. Took him only whatever body. 6 days. God created this earth. It took him 6 days. And then the Bible said in Genesis chapter 2 and verse 1. Thus the whatever body. The heavens and the earth were finished. And all the hosts of them. And on the whatever body. And on the seventh day, he ended his work, which he had made, and he rested on the whatever body. Seventh day from all his work, which he had whatever body made. And he did three things upon that day that he did not do upon the first 6 days. What are these three things? Number one, God what? Bless the seventh day. Number two, God sanctified. Number three, because in it he had what? Rested from all his work, which God created and what? Made. He did that at the first 6 day of creation. And on the seventh day, God placed his signature and creation. Doesn't belong to Donald Trump. It doesn't belong to Putin. It doesn't belong to Biden. It doesn't belong to Benjamins. Hear their name? No, these are

These are the powerful men of this world. It doesn't belong to any one of them. This world belonged to who, everybody? God did it. God shows that he's powerful. The devil was already kicked out of heaven. But you know what happened? From the beginning of time, the devil was challenging God. Yeah? You remember when he got kicked out of heaven? I've not gone into that sermon as yet. God kicked him out of heaven because he wanted to be God. And he came here and he caused Eve. He deceived Eve. And then he took the ownership from earth, from Adam. And now he called himself the prince of this earth. That's what he calls himself. Adam was the prince of this world. So hear what the devil said. And I'll read to you Isaiah chapter 12. Isaiah chapter what, everybody? Isaiah chapter 14. You see what is coming after this. Isaiah chapter 14. He said, how art thou? Oh, let me go up a little more. Here is it. How art thou, what, everybody? Falling from heaven. O Lucifer, son of the morning. How art thou cut down to the ground, which didst weaken the nation? What should come after this? He said, I will exalt my throne. I think those verses are missing, but they're coming back. The devil now want to claim this earth as his, and he go to the point that said, I will exalt my throne above the stars of God. I will sit upon the mount of the congregation. Then he said these words, I will be like the Most High. Huh? The devil wanted to be like the Most High. You see, God, my dear brothers and sisters, created this earth and he gave us how many commandments? 10 commandments. 10 commandments. After God finished creating this earth, 2,500 years later, came Abraham. The children of Israel marched out of Egypt, went into the wilderness, and God gave them his commandments. And then God gave them a reminder of who created heaven and earth in the 10 commandments. We did it. We want to do it again. The first command said what? Have no other gods before me. The second one, don't bow down to graven image. The third one, don't take the Lord's name in vain. The fourth one, remember the Sabbath day to keep it holy. The fifth one, honor thy father and thy mother. The sixth and the seventh, thou shalt not commit adultery. The eighth, thou shalt not steal. And the ninth, thou shalt not be a false witness. And the what, everybody? Watch what God did with the fourth commandment. And I want to read it. This is a reminder of who created this earth. It was not the commandment that said, remember the Sabbath. Wasn't the first time they're seeing this, because it was from him, the what, everybody? Beginning, it was not for the Jews. It was for mankind. Exodus 20, verse 8 and 9. Remember the what, everybody? To keep it what? 6 days shall thou labor and do all thy what? Watch this now. God is showing you who is the creator of this earth. The only reason why God placed the fourth commandment among the 9 commandments is to show ownership of this earth. Let me say it again. The only reason why God placed the fourth command among the 9 commandments is to show what? Ownership. In other words, the only commandment in the 10 commandments that show who God is and where he's from and what is his name is the fourth command. Fourth commandment. And that's the only one the devil has a problem with. Are you there with me? Let me show you. I'm going to read. And you know the reason why he's doing this. You know the reason why he's doing this? Because he doesn't want you to know who is the creator of heaven and earth. He doesn't want you to know who to worship, because he's seeking worship. Stay with me tonight. You will learn something. Exodus chapter 20, verse 8 and 9. Remember what, everybody? The Sabbath day to keep it holy. 6 days shall thou what? Labor and do all thy work. But the seventh day is the what? Sabbath of the Lord thy God. And thou shalt do what? Thou, nor thy son, nor thy daughter, nor thy manservants, nor thy maidservants, nor thy cattle, nor thy stranger that is within thy gate. Why? Here's a reminder. Why? For in what? Where did you see this? We saw it at the beginning. For in what? 6 days, the Lord. Not Donald Trump, not America, not China, the Lord. They don't own this world.
This earth is owned by God.

And he gave us this as the memorial. Listen to me. The Sabbath is the memorial of creation. Every time it come around to the seventh day, we remember who created this earth. And the devil doesn't like it. He does not like it at all. That's why the most excited time start from Friday evening. Roadblock. Saturday, all hell break loose. Because it doesn't want nobody to know who created this earth. 6 days the Lord did it. Not the devil. Come on and say amen. Who did it? 6 days the Lord made heaven and the earth and the sea and all that in them is. And what he did? Where did we see this? Genesis. And he rested and the what? 7 days. Therefore the Lord did what? Bless the Sabbath day. And what? One of my favorite writer put it this way. The writer said, our heavenly Father desires through the observance of the Sabbath to preserve among men a knowledge of himself. That's the only reason why it's there, you know. For the world to know who is the creator God. Not Muhammad, not Confucius, not all these religions. Hey, Christianity. And the ownership of this earth is God. Here's another statement I'll read. He desires that the Sabbath shall direct our what? Minds to him as the true and whatever body living God, and that through knowing him we may have life and peace. You heard me say it. It's not only one commandment God gave, it's 10. But it's only one that reminds us of who created this earth, and that's why we worship him. Now, here's the verse. Now, it's right here. I read again. How art thou, whatever body? Fallen from heaven, O Lucifer, son of the morning, how art thou what? Cut down to the what? To the ground, which what? Didst weaken the nation. For thou hast said in thine heart, challenging God now, I will ascend into heaven. I will exalt my throne above the stars of God. I will sit also upon the mount of the congregation in the sides of the north. And listen this, I will ascend above the heights of the clouds. I will be like the Most High. In other words, God now has a competitor. The devil is competing with God for Godship. He's competing with God. And what he's doing, he's getting people on his side. And so he has to challenge God. So when the Egyptian came into being, Pharaoh said, I am God on earth. The moon is my sister and the sun is my brother. And now they start to turn away from the living God and they start to turn to the sun God and they worship the sun God. But that didn't work because God's people were in existence and they were pointing people to what? To God. Every time you come around to the seventh day of the week, it reminded them that the sun, the S-U-N, is not God. God created the S-U-N to give us light. But not to worship. Come on and say amen. Amen. But not only that. When Nimrod seek to go against God, he built this tower so high in the sky. And before he could finish, Nimrod died. And his wife told the world that Nimrod is not really dead. Every time you see the sun coming up from the east and going to the west, that is Nimrod in his fiery chariot. You all need to worship him. She was out there worshiping the S-U-N one day when she got pregnant miraculously with a child called Tammuz. You read the story there in the book of Ezekiel chapter 8. And from that time till now, men have been worshiping the S-U-N. But thank God, God has a people on earth that keep reminding the world, hey, there's a God that created heaven and the earth. Every time I go to church and Saturday, I am defeating the devil's purpose. I am telling the devil that you will not rule this world. There's one God. Come on and say amen. That doesn't work. So he came up with these strange, bright, knowledgeable people. Men like Charles Darwin, who promoted a radical, different view of creation. His view is that, hey, man was not created by God, but from some slimy germs. Then from frogs to monkeys to... And they keep looking at people and say, look at that one. No, we are just cute. We are cute people. All of us are cute.

Ain't no ugly people. We all cute. Come on and say amen. Amen. They came up with these dinosaurs and tried to tell us how many millions of years these creatures were around, trying to distract your mind so that you don't know who is the creator of heaven and earth. And then you have these new folks who came up with this radical view, the Big Bang Theory. Have you heard about it? Big Bang, where two planets came together, collide, and then out of it came earth. Confusion, right? Look at it. Out of all these rocks, out of all of these confusion, they said earth was created, as if God is not God. God didn't create a confusion. God is not the God of confusion. The devil, he's trying to distract our mind. And that is not working. So he came up with all these religions. And let me tell you something. These religions are so dedicated to them, to their gods, you know. And they even act better than some of us Christians. They are loving. They are kind. They give. But they refuse to accept the God of creation. They bow down before stone. And guess what? They are rich also. Because you're not going to serve the devil and it doesn't make you rich. And that's why most of these entertainers are going towards that way. They call themselves, they sell their soul to the devil. And the devil make them rich, but they die not knowing God. All these religion came about, and these religion is to distract your mind. I'm going to show it to you, my dear brothers and sisters. These religions, they grow. They're in their millions, and they are followers, because these followers don't want their conscience to trouble them. So they live anyhow. Religions. And then he noticed that doesn't work, because God, he has a people who still worship him. No matter how long, no matter how many years, no matter how they kill these people, they're still there. They're still worshiping God. And they're still telling the world, there is a God that created heaven and earth. The devil said, we have to get rid of them. We have to get rid of them. So what the devil did in the dark ages was try to remove the Sabbath from the Ten Commandments. And then he has preachers telling their members that nobody can keep God's commandments, that God's commandments were abolished. What a lie. What a lie. Huh? That's why I would tell you, don't trust anybody. Read for yourself. Read for yourself. There's nowhere God has abolished his commandments. Because in the last chapter of the Bible, Revelation, the last chapter of the Bible, and verse 14 said, blessed are they that what? Do his commandments, that they may have a right to the tree of life and may enter in through the gates in the city. God is not a God of confusion. Why would he abolish his commandment and at the same time said, if you don't keep them, you're going to hell? Huh? You have to read for yourself. Come on and say amen. Now he came up with all these superstars, these sports stars. Now we start to worship them. Some folks can't even come to church tonight. They have to watch basketball. They worship these men because, you know, the Bible even tell you about it in the last days in 2 Timothy chapter 3 verses 1 and 2. This know also in the word of body, last days perilous time shall what? Come, for men shall be what? Lovers of their own self, covetous, boasters, proud. This is the last days that we are living in. But guess what? God still have a message that is preaching, and God is calling the world. The Bible said in Revelation chapter 14 and verse 6, and I saw another angel. Come on and say amen. When you think we are gone, angels are helping us preaching the word. I saw another angel flying. Where, everybody? Now in the midst of heaven, having this everlasting gospel to preach and to them that dwell on the earth and to every nation and what? King, come on, every nation what? Kingdoms and what? People. Huh? Saying with a what? Loud voice, fear God and give glory to him. Father, what? What should you now? Worship him. Worship him that made heaven. Where do you see this? Worship him that made heaven and the earth and the sea and the fountains of water. We read this earlier on. Where did we read it? Genesis chapter 2. The Revelation is calling back people to worship. Stop worshiping yourself. Stop worshiping the gods of this earth. Worship Jehovah God that woke you up this morning, that put life in your

baptize him. Some said, you know what, when I come out here, I'm going to surrender my life to Jesus. When your backs were against the wall, that's the time you know Jesus. Thou art worthy. Come on and say amen. You are ready. I remember I was in a boat one day. They asked me to go do missionary work. That was in 1992. I was working in a place they call Port Royal. And I had was to take a boat from one area to another. And while I was in the boat coming back from the mission, the boat went into rough sea. You know, it was a ferry. So inside of it, about probably 50 of us sit inside of the ferry, just like the one that you take to go across the sea right there. But rough sea caught us. And that wave went up. I mean, that boat went up and the wave and went down between the waves, and you could not see dry land. And I'm telling you, there were some young men and the boat that was fooling around with me, because they tie a little rope and the back of my pants, and I didn't know they had a rope tied to my pants, mocking me while I was sitting on the ferry. And I noticed there was a rope behind me and said, what are you all doing? Because they saw me preach every single day on the ferry. But you know what happened? When that wave caught that ferry and brought it up on the wave and turned it on the side, and water began to come inside, everybody turned Christian. I mean, I've never heard people call on Jesus like that. Even me, with inside of my heart, I was shouting, Lord, have mercy on me. And I'm telling you what God did. When I started shout, and the captain said, shut all the windows. I said, how could you shut the window when this ferry is going down? But God was right there for me. And God caught that ferry, and the sea got calm again. I remember what God did. Huh? And I said, God is a merciful God. Come on and say amen. He's worthy to be praised. God knew I couldn't swim. I'd be in trouble. So God rescued me. And I promised the Lord, I'm going to serve you for the rest of my life. He's worthy, come on and say amen, to receive what? Glory and power. For thou art what? Thou created all things. And for thy pleasure they are and were created. People, my dear brothers and sisters and friends, please, for God's sake, spend a little time and worship God. When you wake up in the morning, put away the cell phone. Don't even look at the message that comes. Give God thanks when you wake up. We all are living in borrowed time here, you know. You all live in the city. You all living on risky ground. You know, it's the mercy of God that preserves you every single day right here. Huh? You don't know that. And sometimes we God is the last thing on our mind. When we ask to come to church, well, we have to beg you. Some people, we have to go and dress them to come to church. Just for their own soul salvation. Why we treat God so? Even the donkey give God praise. But we don't have time to talk to God. I mean, I don't know if I were God, what I would do. That's why I thank God I'm not God. Some people wouldn't be around. Bam, and you're gone. I ain't going to go to no trouble. Too much trouble. You are gone to bam, and you're gone. But I'm not God. God is a merciful God. You spit in his face. God is a merciful God. I remember a story, and it's a true story. A man stood out, and he was trying to prove that there's no God. And he said, God, I'm giving you 10 minutes to kill me. 10 minutes! And he shouted on the top of his voice to get audience. And people came and they swear that God going to kill that rascal. 1 minute and God didn't take him out. I said, wow, I wish it was God. He's dead before he even opened his mouth. He's gone. 2 minutes and he's still standing right there. 3 minutes up until 10 minutes and he's still there. And he laughed and said, ha, ha, ha, I'll prove to you that there's no God. An old lady came out of the crowd and said, sir, let me ask you a question. He said, ask anything you want. Do you have children? Yes. Suppose one of them come to you and said, daddy, I'm giving you 10 minutes to kill me. Would you kill your child? He said, you're crazy. She said, you think God crazy? God is not crazy. That's why God didn't kill you. If God was crazy, he'd take you out. Huh? God is ready to be praised. Come on and say amen. Give God glory every time you open your eyes. We treat him so bad. We give the devil that want to kill us. We give him every time, all the time. And some of us are risky, you know. We run risk with the devil. So let me get back to my sermon. What is the subject, everybody? The seal of God or the mark of the beast. In Isaiah, God said, I want to do something. In Isaiah chapter 8 and verse 16, the Bible said, bind up the what? Testimony
and seal the law among my what? This, you can't get the law from out.

me. It's written in my heart. Seal the law among my disciples. Let me see all the disciples of God. Dear you who say that the law is abolished. It's sealed. You can't get rid of it. You have a conscience that tells you when you do wrong. As long as that conscience is right there. When you did that wrong the other day, it tells you what you did was wrong. That is your conscience telling you that you break God's commandments. Seal it. Now, this should be Hebrews. This is the covenant that I will make with them after those days. That's not Isaiah. That's supposed to be Hebrews chapter 10. Somebody find it for me, please. Hebrews chapter, so I give the right verse. Hebrews chapter 10 and somewhere. This is the covenant that I will make with them in those days, saith the Lord. I will put my laws into their what? Hearts. And I will write them, and in their mind will I what? Write them. Anybody find it? 10:16. That's Hebrews chapter 10:16. So don't look at this. Hebrews chapter 10:16. Thank you very much. The same thing what? Listen to me. The same thing that Isaiah said. Hebrews chapter 10:16 said the very same thing. It say, this is the covenant which I will make with them after those days. Saith the Lord. I will put my laws in their hearts and I will write them. And in their mind, I will what? Write them. God will seal his law among his disciples. That's why there's one group of people on earth who will still acknowledge the Sabbath. No matter what you do, you will still let the world know that, hey, there is a true creator God. There is a true creator God. And it's not about a day. People say it's not about a day. If you worship, listen to me, hear me plainly. If you worship a day, you are going to hell. When you worship a day, you're worshiping idols. You worship the God of the Sabbath. God set up the Sabbath as a memorial of creation. God set up the Sabbath because there was a devil that was kicked out of heaven that claimed this earth as his. In other words, Jesus called him the prince of this world. When Jesus came up, Jesus said, I'm going to take away that from you. I'm going to claim it back. And he did it when he died in Calvary. Come on and say amen. He buys us back. So the reason why I keep the Sabbath is not because of a day, but it's to prove that the devil is a liar and he does not own me. I have power over the devil with God by my side. You are more powerful, the Bible said, when the weakest of sinners and his knees is more powerful than the host of devil. Bible said, hurt not the what, everybody? Hurt not the earth. Neither the sea, nor the trees, till we have sealed the servants of God in their foreheads. Your forehead represents the seat of intelligence. You don't think with your pocket. You don't think with your credit card. You don't think with your belly. You think with your mind. You reason out stuff with your mind. With your whatever body? With your mind. I told you that the official seal is used as a legal what? Document to prove that you are what? And I show it to you that Donald Trump is the president of America. This is his seal. This is his seal. That's the seal that he used. Huh? God said, I want to do the very same thing. I want to seal you. In the Sabbath, therefore, you'll find the seal of God. In the Sabbath, you will find the seal of God. You want me to prove it to you? Let me show it to you. Remember the Sabbath day to do what, everybody? 6 days shall thou labor and do all thy what? Now here's it. For in 6 days the Lord, what is his name? The Lord thy God made the what? Heaven. Where is his territory? And what is his title? He's a creator. Let me go through it. For in 6 days the Lord made heaven and the earth, the sea, and all that therein is. And he rested on the seventh day. Therefore the Lord blessed the Sabbath day and hallowed it. Huh? Watch this. In the Sabbath you will find these. Number one, his name, the Lord thy God. Title, creator. Territory. Why would you want to get rid of the Sabbath? Why would you want to abolish the Sabbath? There's a reason why the devil wanted to abolish the Sabbath. To remove it, you will not know who is God. You will not know that he's the creator.

You will not know that the earth belonged to him. You believe that the earth belonged to America. When they sneeze, all of us catch cold. Whatever they say, we do it. When Biden and Obama was in power and they promote this homosexuality abomination, everybody turned their flags red, what the color, different rainbow color. We even do it here too. And as soon as he's gone and Donald Trump started to talk about it, we take it down. Whatever they do. But they're not God. America is not God. America doesn't own this earth. It is owned by whom? By God. And God alone. Come on and say amen. Therefore he tells us, hallow my Sabbaths. The day shall be a what? Sign between me and you, that you may know that I am the Lord your what, everybody? Because he kept it while he was here. Luke chapter 4 verses 14 to 16 says, and Jesus returned in power of the Spirit into Galilee, and his fame went out throughout all the region about, and he taught in their what? Synagogue, being what? Glorified of all. And he came to Nazareth, where he had been brought up, and as his what, everybody? And as what, everybody? He went to the synagogue and the what? And the Sabbath day, and stood up to read. Jesus go to church on Saturday. So where, who should I follow? Who should I follow? Who should I follow? And there's no scripture, listen to me, I don't have time to go to that sermon, but there's nowhere in the Bible that say God abolishes 10 commandments. You will never find that. You may read Colossians chapter 2, but you're misinterpreting Colossians chapter 2. 2 weeks ago, one of the most popular presidents asked the world to worship on the seventh day. Y'all miss it? Y'all miss what he did? Donald J. Trump, challenged the world to acknowledge, and this is how he put it, he challenged the world to keep a national Shabbat observance. That was Saturday. He did it. And which date that was now? I think it was the 15th and the 16th. He said, listen to me, I'm telling you, I'm quoting. You need to pray for this man, you know. I know it's a setup, but you only, he's helping us preaching the gospel, because we ain't preaching the gospel as we should. He's helping us. Let him help us. God can use a donkey, you know. He can use anybody to preach the gospel. Watch this. Trump observe Shabbat. You know what happened? Because of this, people start to read for themselves. I heard the negative thing. Listen to me. We Seventh-day Adventists better mind, because we are like what we call fire escape Christian. Every little thing, we jump up and we talk a lot. And then when that gone, we got cold again. But that's what he did. But you know what he called it? As you say, it was a setup. He called it the Jewish Sabbath. The Sabbath is not the Jew for the Jews. It's not the Jewish Sabbath. It was God that created the Sabbath in the beginning, not the Jew. The Sabbath is not for the Jew. How do I know that? The Bible tells us in the book of Mark 2 verse 27 and 28. And he said unto them, the Sabbath was made for M-A what? And not man for the Sabbath. Therefore the Son of Man is Lord also of the Sabbath. It is not for the Jew. It is for mankind. It's for every man on earth to know that there is a creator God. You should serve him. Not your money. Not your home. All of that will dissolve one day. When God created the Sabbath, there were only two persons alive. How many? Two persons alive. Adam and Eve. And then all of these men came after. Now, I don't know how they look, but they put up the picture. All of them. All of them. The first Jew to hit the earth was Abraham. The first Jew. He came almost 1,250 years after Adam. After creation. 2,500. Go check it. Then Moses came almost 2,900 years after Adam. Abraham said, because Abraham obeyed my voice and kept my whatever body and my commandments and my statutes and my law, Abraham did it, Noah did it, Methuselah did it, and God is asking us today, if you

0: everybody. If you love me, if you love me, that's all he's asking. Do you love him? Do you love him? If you love the Lord, you will keep his commandments. If you love the Lord, you'll put God above your pastors. You put God above your priests. You put God above your boyfriend. You put God above your girlfriend. You put God first. And I'm going to tell you, you can't lose. You cannot lose. You cannot lose. As I told some people today, God, he has a package in glory waiting for you. And the only one that can unwrap that package is you. And listen to me, abundant blessing is in that. But you have to give God a chance in your life. You have to put him first. You have to put him first. And so tonight, as I come to a close, I want to ask someone who's sitting right here and you want to serve God. I'm not talking serve a day. You want to put God first. You want to say, Lord, I will stand with your people. I will stand with your people. And I want to serve you. I want you to receive all glory. What God has done for you, sister, for you, brother. I mean, there's nothing should stand between you and God. No self. No, nothing. God should be praised. Come on and say amen. He should be praised. And so tonight, I know you love the Lord. Tonight, I know you're among the group that the Bible said, here is the what? Patience of the saints. Here are they that keep the commandments of God and have and the faith of Jesus. If that's you tonight, I'm going to ask you to stand with me. That is you tonight. I'm going to ask you to stand with me. If you are those who keep God's commandments and you have the faith of Jesus, stand with me tonight. Stand with me tonight. Today we witness three souls surrender in baptism. And I want to know from my Bible worker, is it that we have four? Is it that we have somebody else here to give their life to Jesus in baptism? Indicate to me, let me know. We have somebody? Okay. A mother brought her children today to Jesus. That's your child? A mother, she's taking her child again. Isn't that wonderful? Hey, heaven will be packed with children, a whole lot of them. A whole lot of them. Now here's a child standing right here as a witness against you all. That she wants to commit her way to Jesus in baptism. And it's just somebody who we have been taught. Not because of what I preach. You're not baptizing because of the Sabbath. You're baptizing because you love Jesus. You're baptizing because you want Jesus first and best in your life. She's standing. Come beside me, pretty girl. Come. I'm going to ask you just to stand right here. Let the camera catch her. Come right here. She's coming up as a... Come right beside me. And what is your name?
1: Genesis.
0: This is Genesis. That's a lovely name. Genesis planned to give her life to Jesus in baptism today. We had four children that gave their all to Jesus in baptism today. Children are making up their mind. What about you? What about you, older one? What about you, young people? Hey, we have enough baptismal robe here tonight. You can go back home a wet saint. You don't have to go back the way you came. I'm inviting one. One. Is there one more? Want to say, Lord, I want to be in that number. Is there one more? You're going down in the water tonight, you know. If you're alone, we're going to go with you. No problem. Is there one more person want to say, Lord, I want to give my life to Jesus. I want to be baptized. God never forced you against your will. I don't have to shout to you. You have a conscience. You know what is right from what is wrong. You know what you have to give up. Is there one more? Oh, what a day that's going to be. Genesis, it's going to be a lovely day. When you and your mom and all your friends will be going home to reign with Christ. We want to sing our theme song, Your Only Son. Who knows the song can help me with that song?

here one more before we pray tonight? That sweet Lamb of God, Jesus. I'm going to ask to bow your heads and close your eyes. Bow your heads and close your eyes. I'm going to pray for little Genesis. This is a witness against everybody that is here. Do you love Jesus? She loves Jesus. Let us pray. Father God, we want to thank you again for the preaching of the gospel. I want to thank you, Lord, that you've revealed to us that you are still God of this earth, despite what we see happening. The devil has to flex his muscle. He knows that he's a loser. You said it in your word, the devil knows that he has but a short time. His time is coming to a close. And he wants to fool the world that he's still ruler of this world. That's why we have crime. That's why we have destruction. That's why we have a catastrophe that is reaping havoc around the world. That's why we have what we have. But you protect your people and you're sealing us one by one. And we thank you tonight for Genesis. We ask that you will bless her. You'll bless her mom who brought her forth. Give her life to Jesus. And you'll bless those who are watching online. Our God is still working miracles. 5 children are now surrendering their life to Jesus today. Just today alone. I want to thank you, Lord. When you come, because of this message, because of those who have heard us, many more souls will commit their life to you. Bless Genesis now as she prepare for her baptism. In Jesus' name we pray. Amen. And amen. Genesis, you want to go down now? Again, I want to thank you very much. You may be seated. Stay with her. Please don't leave. Watch Genesis being baptized today. Watch her. Come, Pastor

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Your only son, no sin to hide, but you have sent him from your side. 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

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No turning back. 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
1: Amen.
0: Let's see. 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Thine will thy glory be. Lead me to Calvary. Let me bring that up quick.

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Heaven rejoices over you tonight. And there are three important questions that I must ask you tonight before you are baptized.

God the Father, in His Son Jesus Christ, and in the Holy Spirit. And that through Jesus Christ, your sins are forgiven, and you will walk in newness of life. Please raise your right hand. The second coming of Jesus is the blessed hope of your heart. And it is your determination to order your life in harmony with the Bible principles. Also to help others to get ready for Jesus when He comes. You want to be baptized by immersion. And by so doing, you want to become members of the Seventh-day Adventist Church, this local congregation, and the church worldwide. We have seen the determination of these candidates. Therefore, I ask, is there someone to move that we accept them subject to baptism? There is a motion. There is a second. All in favor, please raise your right hand. Let us pray. Father in heaven, we thank you because there is rejoicing in heaven on earth. Because these two young people have decided to follow you. Thank you for forgiving their sins. Thank you for giving them a new heart. And oh God, thank you for giving them your Holy Spirit so that they too will walk strong in Jesus Christ unto eternal life. My young brother and sister, because of your faith in Jesus, as ministers of the gospel, we do baptize you in the name of the Father, and of the Son, and of the Holy Ghost. Amen.

0: because we love the Lord, because we know that he wants us to follow him. I invite you, wherever you are, to talk to God and to make plans, because tomorrow evening, by God's grace, we have another baptism, and you can be in that group. Tell us what you want. Tell us, ask us your questions, and we'll help you to make this very important decision. God bless you.
1: And to our viewing friends, we just want to say thank you for staying with us for the duration of this program. We look forward to seeing you tomorrow night, where we will receive another wonderful message through the Lord's manservant. But tonight we give God thanks and praise for the weather. We give God thanks and praise for each and every one of you. We give God thanks and praise for the message that we received tonight. And we give God thanks and praise for the two wonderful souls that gave their hearts to Jesus and were baptized. And so as you leave tonight, may you leave knowing that the Lord is with you, and may his word continue to remain in your heart. May his peace go with you, and may his truth continue to guide your life. God bless you. Do take care as you go home. The pastor, David Campbell, and the rest of the campaign team look forward to tomorrow night, where we will see you again by God's grace. Thank you, and have a wonderful good night.
2: All right, good night, everyone. I know that we are having a bit of showers, right? But I want to say that we have a visitor here with us tonight, right? So I want to first ask you a question. What's your name? Could you go ahead and give us your name so that the viewers online can actually know who you are?
3: Good night, everyone. My name is Dafro Sabal.
2: All right. Good night, Dafra. Thank you very much. So I have three questions that I want to ask you, right? The first question is this. Is this your first night coming under the evangelistic series, Decoding?

0: Revelation, or have you been here previous nights?
1: Yes, this is my first night here.
0: All right, so this is your first night, so we want to say welcome to the campaign.
1: Thank you. The next question
0: that I want to ask you is, how did you hear about the campaign?
1: Well, I was brought here tonight by my cousin.
0: All right.
1: I see him every time I visit because I reside currently in the U.S., so
0: okay.
1: I'm visiting for a month now, and I spoke to my cousin yesterday. He told me about it, so I told him I would be here today.
0: All right, so we want to say thank you very much, cousin, for bringing you out to the evangelistic series, right? We know that the way we can spread the gospel is by bringing out people and, much more important, our family members. So we want to thank him for taking that opportunity. The last question that I want to ask you then is going to be, what's your experience like under the tent?
1: I was really good, actually. They made it very clear on the importance of the Sabbath and the connection between man and God on that day, and how it should be kept sacred and holy. So it was a very great message. I'm still new to this, so it's basically organizing things on how to worship God and what to make important in your life. So
0: amen. So that first contact, right? And we hope and pray that you continue that relationship and continue to find the truth, because that's what we're here for, to find the truth and have that relationship with God. All right?
2: Indeed it is. You said the frill. Dafrel, right? So we want to thank Dafrel for being here with us tonight. We want to thank his cousin, Marquise, for bringing him here tonight. As Daniel said, we understand that one of the ways that we can reach out to tell others about God's love is letting our family members or friends or community know about the love of God and bringing them out to these type of evangelistic series, right? We want to thank Dafrel. He came all the way from the U.S. to be here, right? We would say, right? Right. So we want to thank him for being here. But before we leave, of course, we always want to say a prayer for those who are visiting, for those who are watching us online. Maybe you are in the valley of decision, right? And you're battling, but don't battle it. Allow the Holy Spirit to lead you. If you are out and you want to come to be baptized, we are here and we will be willing to baptize you. So I'm going to ask Daniel if he can offer a word of prayer for us, for Dafrel, for his safety, for him being here, for allowing the Holy Spirit to lead him here, and for our other viewers that are online.
0: All right, let us pray. Our Father, dear Lord, we come before you tonight giving you thanks, O God, for this opportunity that we have. Thank you, dear Lord, for our dear friend that we have now met, dear Lord, Brother Dafrel, dear Lord. You know he's searching for the truth, dear Lord, and we ask, dear Lord, that you may continue to reveal the truth unto him. We ask, dear Lord, that after this encounter that he has had under the tent, that it may be the start, dear Lord, of something new, a beautiful relationship with you. We pray, dear Lord, that you may be with him and his family, continue to guide and protect them, provide for their every need, dear Lord, and more importantly, seal him for you, dear Lord. We ask that you may be with the viewers online as well, guide and protect them, continue to reveal the truth to them as well, and continue to use this ministry to further the gospel. We ask this in Jesus' name. Amen.
1: Amen.
2: Amen. Amen. Of course, once again, Dafrel, we'd like to thank you for joining us. And also our viewers that are online, if you're watching us from the Belize Adventist Television Network or you're listening to us on Faith FM, we thank you from the bottom of our hearts for tuning in. We see your comments. We see you guys watching. You guys are watching all the way from the U.S. Some are watching from the Middle East. Some are watching from London, the U.K. And we appreciate you guys for tuning in. Of course, we don't want to keep it to ourselves. We ask that you share the link and let others know of the marvelous things that God is doing for us here. Thank you once again, Dafrel,
1: well.
2: And thank you, Daniel, for being with us. Good night, all, and we see you back again tomorrow at 7:00.

The Lord is my shepherd, I shall not want. 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He restores my soul. He leads me in paths of righteousness for his name's sake. Yea, though I walk through the valley of the shadow of death, I will fear no evil, for you are with me. Your rod and your staff, they comfort me. 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Surely goodness and mercy shall follow me all the days of my life, and I will dwell in the house of the Lord forever.

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3: With SRN News, I'm Jason Walker. The sound of a bugler playing taps at Arlington National Cemetery Monday is a grateful nation. Pays tribute to those who gave their lives for our country. Later in the day, at the Memorial Day ceremony, President Trump remarked on the significance of this day.
4: We hail the founding, we honor the fallen. Before we celebrate the triumph, we pay the tribute. Before we crown the victory, we count the cost. Today we are reminded that there could be no 4th of July without America's armed forces, and there could be no Independence Day without Memorial Day.
3: President Trump later says that any agreement with Iran to end that war should include a number of requirements.
5: The U.S. brokered accords were forged during President Trump's first term and aimed at normalizing relations with Israel. In a social media post on Monday, President tied any eventual agreement to an expanded participation in those accords. He pointed to Saudi Arabia and Qatar as countries that should immediately sign on, followed by Pakistan, Turkey, Egypt, and Jordan. It remains unclear how workable the proposal might be in those majority Muslim countries. Bob Agner reporting.
3: Israel's military says its Air Force struck sites belonging to Hezbollah in Lebanon. That action early Monday night actually comes as Israeli Prime Minister Benjamin Netanyahu vowed to intensify attacks in the latest Israeli Hezbollah war. Lebanese militant group has been firing fiber optic drones at Israeli forces. That comes despite a U.S. brokered ceasefire since April, and tensions remain very high. This is SRN News.
1: Eight decades ago, our grandparents and great-grandparents were saying a prayer of thanks as World War II was ending. Many lives were lost during that epic struggle for freedom. Today, you and I are blessed because others were willing to give their lives. This Memorial Day weekend, Life Talk Radio pays tribute to those who, during times of war, gave the ultimate sacrifice. They died, so we

0: could live in freedom. 2,000 years ago, another life hung in the balance on an old rugged cross. And when he said, "It is finished," the conflict of sin was forever sealed. The outcome was certain. Evil would lose and good would ultimately triumph. Because he died, you and I can choose to live forever if we will only follow him. Why not say a prayer of thanks today?
1: Going to church is good for your mental health. Here's Michael Harrington with that story.
2: The Wheatley Institute has been crunching the data from a wide array of psychological studies, and it concludes that attending worship services regularly is strongly correlated with better mental health outcomes. In fact, church attendance produces positive outcomes over negative ones at a ratio of 10 to 1. In fact, the practice helps with a variety of mental health issues, including depression, suicide, and anxiety. Michael Harrington reporting.
1: Warsaw has registered its first gay marriage, implementing court rulings that require Poland to recognize same-sex unions registered abroad. Last fall, the European Union's highest court ordered the country to recognize same-sex marriages that were entered into in other EU countries, even if Polish law does not currently permit them. This is SRN News. A new novel tells about a World War II story most people never knew about.
3: The film Pressure focuses on the Scottish meteorologist who helped to save D-Day. Pressure explores the tense 72 hours before the Normandy invasion and highlights the crucial role of Captain James Stagg. He advised General Eisenhower and Allied leaders to delay the invasion because of bad weather. That 24-hour delay changed the course of the war. The film emphasizes leadership and the importance of taking into account the advice of expert counselors. Rich Thomason reporting.
1: It is a bitter fight in the Lone Star State, and right now, anybody's guess who will come out on top. Texas Republican Senator candidates John Cornyn and Ken Paxton flooding the airwaves throughout the day with campaign commercials going into Tuesday's runoff. President Trump, meanwhile, has given his endorsement to Paxton. More details, srnnews.com.
4: I wait quietly before God, for my salvation comes from Him. He alone is my rock and my salvation, my fortress where I will never be shaken. Psalm 62, 1 and 2.

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In the third chapter of Acts, the Bible describes the healing of a lame man, and then how Peter and John have attributed this healing to the power of God. Now we continue reading at Acts 4:5. On the next day, their rulers and elders and scribes were gathered together in Jerusalem, and Annas the high priest was there, and Caiaphas, and John, and Alexander, and all who were of high priestly descent. When they had placed them in the center, they began to inquire, "By what power, or in what name have you done this?" Then Peter, filled with the Holy Spirit, said to them, "Rulers and elders of the people, if we are on trial today for a benefit done to a sick man, as to how this man has been made well, let it be known to all of you and to all the people of Israel that by the name of Jesus Christ the Nazarene, whom you crucified, whom God raised from the dead, by this name this man stands here before you in good health. He is the stone which was rejected by you, the builders, but which became the chief cornerstone. And there is salvation in no one else, for there is no other name under heaven that has been given among men by which we must be saved."

Acts 4:13. Now as they observed the confidence of Peter and John, and understood that they were uneducated and untrained men, they were amazed and began to recognize them as having been with Jesus. And seeing the man who had been healed standing with them, they had nothing to say in reply. But when they had ordered them to leave the council, they began to confer with one another, saying, "What shall we do with these men? For the fact that a noteworthy miracle has taken place through them is apparent to all who live in Jerusalem, and we cannot deny it. But so that it will not spread any further among the people, let us warn them to speak no longer to any man in this name." And when they had summoned them, they commanded them not to speak or teach at all in the name of Jesus. But Peter and John answered and said to them, "Whether it is right in the sight of God to give heed to you rather than to God, you be the judge. For we cannot stop speaking about what we have seen and heard." When they had threatened them further, they let them go, finding no basis on which to punish them, on account of the people, because they were all glorifying God for what had happened. For the man was more than 40 years old on whom this miracle of healing had been performed. This is the Word, living, active, sharper than any two-edged sword. Our mailing address is Post Office Box 444, Paradise, California, 95969. 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
1: I'm Steve Arterburn from New Life. A recent edition of the New York Times featured a news story of a new toy, a plush Ask Me More Eeyore, modeled after the gloomy character from Winnie the Pooh. The toy is designed for children ages 3 to 7. The paper remarked that these are just the right ages, apparently, to learn about undaunted pessimism. Eeyore responds to children's questions with comments like, "Don't count on it," "Doesn't look good," "Outcome looks sort of gloomy," "You can't win them all," and "Looks good for you, must be nice." Sometimes Eeyore will even ask the child, "You wouldn't want me for a friend, would you?" As if life isn't tough enough for kids. Do you have a gloomy Eeyore in your life? Perhaps you've taken on that role for yourself. Friend, if you're busy looking for all the things that can go wrong, you're sure to miss the blessings God has prepared for you. I'm Stephen Arterburn. 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
2: Proverbs 4:23 advises, "Above all else, guard your heart, for it is the wellspring of life." This is Max Lucado. Think of your heart as a greenhouse and consider your thoughts as seed. We must be selective about the seeds we allow to come into the greenhouse. To have a pure heart, we must submit all our thoughts to the authority of Christ. You see, your mind is the doorway to your heart. The Holy Spirit stands with you on the threshold, helping you manage and filter the thoughts that try to enter. If Jesus agrees with the thought, then let it in. If not, kick it out. How do you know if Jesus agrees or disagrees? You open your Bible. Armed with the opinion of Christ and the sword of the Spirit, guard the doorway of your heart. The more selective you are about seeds, the more delighted you will be with the crop. This is Max Lucado.
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1: You're faithful, serving Jesus day after day. You get no applause because you work behind the scenes. So no one notices, no one sees. But God sees, and you give him so much joy. Well done, well done. And by the way, keep going. I'm Perry LaHaye.
2: Cast yourself in.
1: Dan doesn't get any applause. Not many people know his greatness. 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The Muslims there always want to know why he left it all behind. 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
3: even though I'm an American, I don't consider equality with Americans something to be held onto in my life right now. 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My friend, Yasser, he thought that was the most wonderful thing that he had ever heard.
1: Taking the gospel to the Muslim world is not the path to fame, but then maybe that doesn't matter to you at all. Great kingdom impact with no applause. FrontiersUSA.org.

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5: With SRN News, I'm Jason Walker. Millions of Americans paying tribute to those men and women who have given all for our country. President Trump earlier in the day at Arlington National Cemetery.
6: We owe our liberty, our self-government, the glories of our history and our very nation itself to the generations who paid for it with everything they had, the ultimate sacrifice.
5: All around the nation, memorial events taking place Monday around the country, including Peachtree City, Georgia.
7: 300 people showing up wearing red, white, and blue outfits and waving American flags at this patriotic ceremony. U.S. Army veteran and retired military intelligence officer Joe Bowler, who served in Vietnam, tells me he supports President Trump and the war in Iran, as he personally fears the evil that terrorists could do with a nuclear weapon.
8: I believe our country is doing the right thing to rid itself of an evil that presents itself.
7: Covering Memorial Day, Laura Winters, Peachtree City, Georgia.
5: Well, the United Nations facing a serious crisis when it comes to money.
9: The shortfall comes from large unpaid assessed contributions, notably from major economies, falling voluntary funds, and an old rule forcing refunds of unspent credits even when dues aren't collected. By the end of 2025, unpaid bills topped about $1.5 billion, hitting regular and peacekeeping budgets.
5: Ken Lorman says that current cash squeeze in the United Nations, forcing a number of cuts, also reducing patrols, hiring freezes, and in some cases scaled back missions. Secretary General urging immediate payments and rural reforms to avert more disruptions. This is SRN News.
10: 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Have a great day.
5: Well, Americans weigh in on government and religion. More from correspondent Michael Harrington.
11: According to the latest poll from the Pew Research Center,

0: 43% of the general population thinks Washington should seek to promote Christian values in the country, versus 38% who say no. 57% of white evangelicals want the government to promote Christian values, as do 55% of white Catholics and 51% of white mainline Protestants. The survey also finds that even 13% of atheists want to see Christian values promoted. Michael Harrington reporting.
1: United Nations expressing grave concern about a new law issued by Afghanistan's Taliban government on separation and marriage, which includes provisions on child marriage. Among the law's most controversial provisions, one that says the silence of a girl reaching puberty can be interpreted as consent to get married. This is SRN News. Heat wave, sort of, in Europe.
2: The UK broke its record for the hottest temperature recorded in May, 94.6 Fahrenheit.
3: It's too hot for me, even though I'm from Hong Kong, but that is a different level, I think.
4: How are you enjoying this?
5: I'm not. I don't like it at all.
6: I don't like it. That's why you're sitting there in the shade.
2: The UK Health Security Agency issued its first Amber Health Alert of the year, warning of a possible rise in heat-related deaths. In France, two deaths were reported, possibly sports-related. Menon Hubert in Paris says it's quite scary for the future because we're not even in summer yet. I'm Ed Donahue.
1: Health workers still battling the rapidly spreading outbreak of a rare type of Ebola in eastern Congo, and they face two threats. They risk contracting the disease itself and also encountering hostility from many locals. Aid workers say many people don't trust the medical workers. More details, srnnews.com.
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10: Since there's no such creature as a perfect parent, we subject ourselves to a constant cross-examination in the courtroom of parental acceptability. 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Did I overreact out of frustration and anger? Round and round go the self-doubts and recriminations, and guilt becomes a constant companion. 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Then ask yourselves, is my guilt valid? Can I do anything about it? If so, how? If not, isn't it appropriate that I lay the matter to rest? Remember that none of us can be perfect parents. Fortunately, we're permitted to make many mistakes through the years, provided the overall tone is somewhere near the right note.
9: For more information, visit drdobsonminute.org.

0: Our world is facing a global mental health crisis. Over 200 million people across this planet suffer from internet and social media addiction. More than half of all students have said social media made them feel less confident about themselves. Teens who spend 5 hours or more a day on their devices are 70% more likely to have a risk factor for suicide. Over 90% of parents think social media is having a negative impact on their children's mental health. In fact, the Surgeon General suggests adding a warning label that states, social media can be toxic to the mental health of young people. 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
2: How do you do? We all face adversity, some more than others. A cliche often used for people in difficult circumstances is, adversity builds character. Well, if that's true, the man in our story would have more character than he knew what to do with. Yet deep down, he was still full of anxiety. In time, he would break through and overcome when his heart and mind and life were unshackled.
3: Pleased to meet you, Glenn. Cute little boy you got there.
4: Yeah, it's my son, Dave.
3: How old is he?
4: 7. You're 7, ain't you, Dave?
3: It's kind of late for him to be out, isn't it?
4: He doesn't like being alone.
3: Where's his mommy?
4: Dead, I think. Disappeared in a boating accident. Never did find her body.
3: Oh, I'm so sorry.
4: Yeah, me too. Hard raising a boy yourself.
3: I bet. But he's a cutie.
4: Adopted him, you know, when he was just a baby.
3: Is that so?
4: Say, how'd you like to have him for the weekend?
3: Excuse me?
4: He's a good boy. Behaves too, don't you, Dave? You want to go home with this nice lady? Say, lady, what's your name anyways?
2: This is Unshackled. True stories of real people dramatized and produced in Chicago by Pacific Garden Mission. If you were to characterize a homeless person, how would you describe them? Many would say broke financially, broken socially, uneducated, unloved, unkempt, and unemployable. But you may be surprised to know that the homeless include some who were once lawyers, doctors, or business people. You see, homelessness

0: is no respecter of persons, and neither is Pacific Garden Mission. When someone enters our doors, that person is welcomed like any other. And like any other, that person has problems that need addressing. The most basic of problems is that of sin. Pastors and counselors help our guests understand the need to overcome that problem and point them to God's only solution, Jesus Christ. And that's also the purpose of this program. Now for broadcast around the earth, here is episode number 3623 in the series Unshackled, the program that makes you face yourself and think. The man in our story was born in 1961 in Chicago and adopted by a young couple when he was 4 months old. At the age of four, his adoptive mother drowned in Lake Michigan. Not a happy beginning for a life that would become ever more difficult. Yet this is a story of triumph in the face of adversity. The classic true story of Dave Pearson, right now on Unshackled.
1: Despite what you'll hear of him in the story, I love my dad. With no blood relatives, he was all I had in the world after Mom died. When I was in first grade, Dad married a woman who had four children. Marlon, the youngest, was very abusive to me. Dad had an unorthodox way of dealing with sibling rivalry.
2: I've had it with you two. Dave, what happened? And Marlon, you keep quiet.
3: He hit me on the back with a big shovel. Then he chased after me with the axe.
2: What do you got to say for yourself, Marlon? Huh? Nothing? All right. Both of you. In the basement. Now. Dave, since Marlon's always beating on you, I want you to put these here boxing gloves on and settle it once and for all. I want the two of you to go at it. You hear? Go ahead, Dave. Hit him.
3: Like that?
2: I said hit him, not kiss him. Come on, kid. Both of you now. Fight. Finally. Good. Jab. Jab. Good. Ooh, watch his left. Hit him back. Keep it up. Jab. Jab. Come on. All right, all right. Ding, ding, ding. That's enough. Break. Break. And now the winner and champion, Dave Pearson. Look at Marlon run. He can't stand up to you, Dave.
3: Yeah, but what about when you're not here? It's just a lot.
1: When Dad wasn't around, the abuse continued. And I still have scars on my face and back because of Marlon's assaults. Dad also hung a learning disability label on me.
2: Dave, I know you're having trouble in school. Some kind of learning disability, they say. How about we try a different school?
3: Okay.
2: Now, these LD schools, they do experimental stuff, you know? Don't be scared. It's for your own good. They might blindfold you and tell you to do stuff, but just do what they say, okay?
3: Okay.
2: Don't be scared. They'll let me watch from behind a special kind of window where you can't see me.
1: What a nightmare. If we couldn't do what they told us to, like stand on one foot or crab walk or run backwards, they'd do things like push us to the floor and choke the air out of us. Experimental LD education, they called it. Today, we call it child abuse. Now, life at home wasn't much better with Dad and his second wife, fighting and cursing and beer bottle smashing against the walls. When they divorced, Dad and I were on our own again. That brought out other issues.
2: Dave, I'm going out a while.
3: Can I go with you?
2: Not tonight. You get to bed. School tomorrow.
3: I'd rather go to the bar with you.
2: I might get drunk and give you away again. You best stay home.
3: But what if you don't come back?
2: I really got to get out of here for a few hours. I'm so confused. I don't know what to do. What am I going to do, son? Tell me. What am I going to do?
3: Okay. You go out, Dad. And I'll go to sleep in your bed, and that way I'll know when you get home.
2: Yeah.

0: Then I'll put you in your own bed when I get back. Don't forget to say your prayers, just like I taught you.
1: Dad was an alcoholic, and he used it to escape the reality of life. I didn't understand that until I was an adult. So as a kid, I had trouble rationalizing his acting like a child and making me the adult. I was also confused by him being drunk most of the time, but encouraging me to say prayers, even though he didn't attend church.
2: So, who is your favorite superhero?
3: Superman!
2: Good choices. And they all have different superpowers, but they also have one thing in common. They save people.
3: Yeah.
2: Now, I have another question for you. Are superheroes real?
3: No. Uh-uh.
2: You're right. They are not real. But I know of someone who actually has real superpowers. Who do you think that might be?
3: God.
2: Very good. God has more superpowers than all the superheroes combined. In fact, Psalm 33:9 tells us that God simply spoke and the universe appeared. God is super powerful and he created you and me. But even though he created us, there's something we need God to save us from. Anyone know?
4: My little brother.
2: No, that something is sin. Do any of you know what sin is?
4: Punching my head.
2: Close. Sin is anything we think, say, or do that breaks God's rules. One of the rules is lying. That means if you lie, even once, you've broken a rule and you're a sinner. The Bible says that all of us are sinners. Me, you, even the pastor of our church. And Romans 6:23 says that we all deserve death as punishment for being sinners. For the wages of sin is death. Right. Now we have a big problem. Death means not being able to go to heaven with God because heaven is a perfect place. God can't allow sin in there. You wouldn't want to go to heaven if there were bad things happening there, right?
3: No way.
2: Me either. It means you can't go to heaven with sin in your heart. But since God is better than a superhero, he did something to save us. He sent his son Jesus to die for us. Jesus was put on a cross and suffered an awful death so that sinners like you and me could be forgiven and go to heaven. It's a gift. Like it says in the book of Romans, but the gift of God is eternal life through Jesus Christ our Lord. So Jesus took the punishment that we deserve for all the bad things we do. So what do people do when they need a superhero to save them?
4: Call for them.
2: Right. They have to call out the superhero's name. That is exactly what we have to do to ask God to save us. We have to call on his name, like it says here in Romans 10:13. Dave, do you want to read this?
5: Okay. For whosoever shall call upon the name of the Lord shall be saved.
2: Good. Good. We have to call out to God and tell him about our problem. Talk to God and tell him that you're a sinner and that you want him to forgive you and save you. You already know he has a gift for you, but you have to ask him for it and trust in him. So go ahead and ask God to save you because you want to live your life serving him. Okay? If any of you want to receive Jesus, raise your hand.
6: I do. I want to trust in Jesus.
1: That day in the spring of 1968, when I was 7 years old, I began my walk trusting Jesus as my Savior. That was a decision that would help me in the years to come as Dad struggled with his life. Even at that age, I began praying for him to know Jesus. But because of alcoholism, he had trouble keeping steady work. After a brief stint in Florida, we ended up back in Chicago, where Dad checked into a hospital for help. He left me with Aunt Alice and Uncle Cale. They loved me a lot. They also loved God and were praying for Dad with me. Dad didn't forget about me, though.
7: Hello?
8: Hi, Alice. It's Glenn. Is Dave there?
7: Sure. Here, Dave. It's your dad. Hi, Dad.
8: Hi, buddy. Good news today. I'm getting out of the hospital soon.
7: For keeps?
8: Yeah, they say I'm better.

0: You been getting the money I've been sending?
1: Yep. Saved it mostly. Got over $100 now.
0: Good. Can you send it to me? I'll need it to get an apartment soon.
1: You ain't gonna buy beer with it, are you?
0: Nah. Gotta find us a place. Need the money for a deposit.
1: Can I come back and live with you now?
0: Not yet, but once I get our apartment, I'll send for you. Take care now.
1: Bye, Dad.
2: Everything okay?
1: Uh-huh. Dad's getting out soon. Then I get to go home.
2: Oh. Dave, Cal and I wanted to talk to you about that.
1: About what?
2: You know we love you very much. We were thinking of adopting you, if that's all right with you.
1: I'd like it, but I can't. Somebody's got to take care of Dad. I'm all he's got.
3: I sent Dad the money I'd saved so he could get us a house. And then in July, my aunt and uncle put me on a plane to Chicago. Dad met me at the airport. But instead of going home, he drove straight to a bar and left me in the hot car for hours. When he came out drunk, I knew nothing had changed. Once again, he would take me to bars and offer me to strangers.
4: Wouldn't you like to have a little boy like this for the weekend?
5: For the weekend? I'd like to keep him forever.
4: Nah, you can't keep him forever, but I'll let you borrow him for a few days.
5: We'll just have us a great time together, won't we, Dave?
1: I guess.
5: Come on. Let's go before your dad changes his mind.
1: Bye, Dad.
4: Bring him back on Monday.
5: Yeah, we'll see. Ah, what do you know? I have some graham crackers. Want some milk, too?
1: Okay.
5: Never touch the stuff myself.
1: You live right downtown.
5: Yep. Yeah. But don't go outside alone, Dave. It's a rough neighborhood.
1: I won't.
5: So, does your dad do this often? Let you stay with people like this?
1: Yeah, he says he needs his space.
5: Don't we all? Well, you can just stay with me anytime.
1: Thanks.
5: It's nice to have someone here I can trust. Most of the men I meet are losers. I hope you grow up and treat women better than they do.
3: Like Dad, she was an alcoholic too. But she loved me, and I spent many days and most weekends with her. One day while on the phone, she had a big fight with her boyfriend. And then it got scary.
5: Keep the blinds closed, Dave. He threatened to kill me.
1: You don't think he meant it, do you?
5: You bet he did. And he won't be the first one who tried.
1: I'm scared.
5: Don't worry. I won't let him in.
6: Open the door or I'll break it down.
1: Oh, no. Oh, no.
6: I told you I was going to come kill you. Now open up.
5: Are you out of your mind? I have a little boy in here.
6: I'll kill him, too.
5: Help! Somebody help!
7: We'll hear the rest of Dave's story in just a moment. But first, I want to tell you a bit about how we at Unshackled are able to do what we do. 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Give glory to God if He has changed your life, or the life of someone you know. Let the redeemed of the Lord say so.
3: With a dad addicted to alcohol, life was pretty much a roller coaster. When I was 15, I realized I could no longer help my dad with his alcoholism.
4: I really like working with you, Dave.
8: Yeah, me too. This gazebo's gonna look great.
4: You know, Aunt Alice and Uncle Cal moved to Virginia?
8: No. Well, why'd they do that?
4: Well, we landed men on the moon, so the Apollo program ended. So did Cal's job. So he found work around Washington, D.C.
8: You know, they've been praying for you. And they wanted to adopt me.
4: I heard about that. Not sure that's a good idea.
8: Dad! Where are you? Dad, my bike's gone!
4: What's the matter?
8: My bike, it's missing!

0: Oh, somebody must have stolen it. I've saved for a long time to buy that bike.
1: Bike?
0: Yeah.
1: Oh, yeah. I was really needing some freshmen. I was strapped for cash, so I checked the house and found a few of your things and sold them. But don't worry, I'll pay you back just as soon as I get a job.
0: Dad, why didn't you tell me you were going to sell my things to drink? Huh? Can you answer me that?
1: You would drink, too, if you had to walk in my shoes. Hello?
2: Dave? I heard your dad is drinking again.
0: Yep, and it sure is getting old.
2: Well, you're welcome to come live with us. You know that.
0: I hate to leave Dad when he's down.
2: You can't help him, Dave. He has to make the choice himself.
0: Thanks for the offer. I need to pray about it.
1: Where have you been, son?
0: Oh, out praying. Dad?
1: Yeah?
0: Aunt Alice invited me to live with them. I think I'm going to do it. Might be better if you don't have to worry about me.
1: That's fine, son. Whatever you want to do.
3: Not only did they welcome me into their home, they followed through on their original offer to adopt me. Now, I had a real family with people I could call mom and pop, and cousins who accepted me as their own little brother. But I was still troubled by an old label.
4: They call you what?
0: LD. Stands for learning disability. It's so embarrassing, Pop.
4: I bet. How can we get them to stop?
0: I don't think we can. But the other day I heard someone say, one person with God makes a majority.
4: I like that.
0: Yeah. I figured that since I'm a believer, God's with me. Mm-hmm. So I started thinking about the letters LD, and I thought, hey, L and D stands for the Lord and Dave, a majority. I realized that's how I've been able to deal with all the hard things I've had in life. The Bible does say, I can do all things through Christ which strengtheneth me.
4: That's very mature reasoning. Are you sure you're just 16?
0: What?
3: God had also been working in my heart about my attitude toward my dad. I was 24 in April of 1985 when I received a call from Dad that caused me to visit him in Florida, where I received some tough news.
1: It's cancer.
0: Oh, Dad. I'm so sorry. How long will treatment...
1: It's terminal. I don't have much time. 2-3 years, maybe.
0: I don't know what to say.
1: You don't have to say anything, Dave. Something else happened, too.
0: What's that?
1: I've broken the alcohol addiction.
0: Dad, you...
1: Hear me out. It happened before I learned about the cancer. I met a pastor who became a real friend. Came to bars to take me home when I was drunk, helped sober me up, all that stuff. All the time, he's gently telling me about Jesus. Then one day, it all clicked for me. I understood I couldn't do it without him. I received Jesus as my Savior. God saved me and broke my addiction.
0: Dad, that's the best news ever.
1: An answer to your prayers, I guess.
0: Mine and everyone else's. I can't tell you how many people have been praying for you.
1: Well, praise God.
0: There's also something I've been wanting to tell you, Dad. I love you. And I forgive you for what happened between us. I know you were struggling.
1: I'm sorry. I didn't do better by you, son.
0: You know, Dad, if I ever get married and have a son, I'll name him Glenn after you. Because I choose to remember the good times we had together.
3: Dad died a month later. Shortly after that, I met and married a nice Christian woman, Eloise. I called her Skip. Our first child came along a year later. We named him Glenn. This was the first time in my life that I knew someone who was a blood relative of mine. I was thrilled. But after our second child, Dawn, was born, things turned bad. Since Mom and Pop were so close to me, they became my sounding board and go-to for encouragement.
5: What did the doctor say?
3: They said she's definitely got some kind

0: mental illness. Please pray for her.
1: We'll do it right now. Heavenly Father, please. We ask you to help, Skip.
0: She took the kids and ran away again.
2: Oh, this is the third time.
0: Yeah, and each time she's gone longer and longer.
2: Oh, honey, I'm sorry.
0: Please keep praying. She seemed even worse this time.
3: Dave?
0: Skip, oh, thank God you're safe. Where are you? Are the kids okay?
3: Yes, they're fine. I'm at my mom's. Dave, I don't know what I'm running from. Will you please come get me?
0: I'm on my way, Skip. I love you.
4: I changed my mind.
0: What? I drove 10 hours to get here.
4: I'm staying here with the children.
0: Please, Skip, let me help you. Let me support you.
4: I've made up my mind.
0: The very next week, Skip attempted to strangle our daughter while she was asleep. Thank God Dawn was old enough to scream and fight her off until she stopped. While Skip went under psychiatric evaluation, the kids were put in emergency foster care. Things seemed hopeless. Still, I remembered LD, the Lord and Dave. The Lord and Dave. I let her know that I forgave her and that my love for her was unconditional. After her hospital stay, Skip was allowed to return to our home. And we patiently waited nearly 3 years hoping the kids could come home. But before that, tragedy struck.
2: Dave? I haven't heard from you for over a month. What's been going on?
0: Oh, I'm sorry. It's just been... Well, a few weeks ago, Skip had some lab tests done. It came back cancer.
2: Oh, Dave...
0: Apparently, it's been growing for a long time, but with all her emotional and mental problems, her physical health took a back seat. They gave her only a few weeks to live. She died yesterday.
2: Oh, Dave. Oh, I am so sorry.
0: Thanks, Mom.
2: Thank the Lord she was a believer.
0: Yep.
2: What about the kids? How are they taking it?
0: Don't know. We petitioned Child Services to let them see Skip after we knew she was terminal. Their answer was, and I quote, "Not even for a funeral." They said the children needed a year of counseling after her death. Child Services asked me to meet with Glenn in a room alone to tell him about his mother's death. He sat on my lap and hugged me and cried so hard my shoulder was soaked with his tears. I'll never, ever forget that day. Dawn, I had to call on the phone and tell her, too. My pastor was with me on that call for prayerful support.
2: How are you holding up?
0: Well, you know Dad adopted me, then you adopted me and gave me a family. But it was my third adoption that most helps me.
2: A third adoption?
0: God also adopted me when I was 7, made me his child. So, I'm relying on him to help me, just like he has through the years.
2: Amen, Dave.
0: In 2003, I fell in love with a wonderful Christian woman named Evelyn. We were married 2 years later. She travels the globe as a chemical engineer, and I get to go with her. We make a point, whenever we go out of the U.S., to do our best to reach out to a missionary from that country and visit and encourage them. We also produce our own Christian radio program, Reaching the Lost with the Savior's Love. From experience, I can tell you, don't be afraid of trouble. God permits trouble to develop us, but he will not place a burden upon us that he won't help us bear. Remember, Jesus said, "I will never leave thee nor forsake thee." You are never alone.
5: Listening friend, would you like to be adopted into the family of Jesus Christ? He is the Savior that will never leave thee nor forsake thee. That's a promise given to those who follow him. He'll be with us in the most difficult times of our lives. But it's a promise to those who follow him. If you'd like to learn more about this crucial decision, get in touch with Pacific Garden Mission, 1458 South Canal Street, Chicago, Illinois, 60607. 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

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And I'm Timothy Gregory. 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So, until next time, unless our Lord returns before then, I'm Timothy Gregory, reminding you that the doors to Pacific Garden Mission are open night and day. 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
3: With SRN News, I'm Jason Walker. Secretary of State Marco Rubio says details still being worked out to end the war in Iran. Here's correspondent Ed Donahue.
4: Speaking from India, Rubio says the sides are working on an outline.
5: Suffice it to say that some progress has been made, significant progress, although not final progress has been made.
4: Regional officials say the deal would gradually reopen the Strait of Hormuz and see the U.S. blockade of Iranian ports end. Iran would give up its stockpile of highly enriched uranium. At Arlington National Cemetery, President Trump mentioned those who were killed fighting Iran.
6: We lost 13 wonderful souls, wonderful special people.
4: The president said there could be no 4th of July without America's armed forces, and there could be no Independence Day without Memorial Day. Ed Donahue, Washington.
3: Memorial Day has seen the usual leisure activities, but far more important, millions of Americans paying tribute to those who have given their lives for our country. A new income tracker is highlighting a sharp contrast in wage trends between the last two administrations. Here's correspondent Ken Lorman.
7: Data from the Unleash Prosperity Committee shows incomes rising significantly faster during the first 16 months of President Trump's second term compared to notable declines under former President Biden. Analysts say recent pressures tied to the Iran conflict and higher oil prices have weighed on real wages. But there is optimism ahead. If oil drops back below $80 a barrel, experts expect incomes and overall affordability to rebound. Ken Lorman reporting.
3: Some encouraging news from Southern California. Officials lifting an evacuation order for some of the thousands who live near a damaged tank containing a hazardous chemical. They're reducing the evacuation zone at least for a few people. This is SRN News.
8: Meeting new people can be for some people a bit scary, especially if you are a person who is introverted. For other people, it just comes naturally. We have two little nephews, both in their lower grades in school. The older one, well, meeting new people is not his thing. The younger one, oh, come on, let's go meet some new friends. It doesn't matter if they're his age or teenagers. He's not intimidated one speck. Getting to know somebody requires that we make an effort to get to know them. Friendships don't happen by themselves. Did you know Jesus wants to be your friend? And the way to get to know him is like knowing anybody else. You have to make an effort. Read the stories of Jesus' life in the Bible. Matthew, Mark, Luke, and John. You can find them in the index. See how he cared for people. See how he helped them. Talk to Jesus like you would talk to a friend. He'll listen. This is Rod Bieber with Seed Time and Harvest.
3: Congress has some questions for Planned Parenthood. Here's Michael Harrington.
9: The House Oversight Subcommittee on Delivering on Government Efficiency has ordered the country's largest abortion business to deliver answers about its foray into the transgender industry. Lawmakers are troubled by the way that Planned Parenthood, a taxpayer-funded organization, is helping children live as the opposite sex through drugs and surgeries. Planned Parenthood has until June 1st to provide the information. Michael Harrington reporting.
3: Pope Leo, the latest faith leader to become interested in artificial intelligence. He has put together a study group on AI. That in a sign of his ongoing concern about the technology. Vatican announcing the creation of the in-house study group this month, even as it gears up to release Leo's first

0: and cyclical, it's expected to emphasize the need for an ethics-based approach to artificial intelligence. This is SRN News. As key talks have been ongoing now for several weeks, Israel's opposition leader says the U.S.-Iran deal is, quote, bad for the region. Here's correspondent Rika Ann Garcia.
1: Israel's opposition leader Yair Lapid says the U.S.-Iran deal fails to meet Israel's goals and criticized Prime Minister Netanyahu for allowing Washington to negotiate with little Israel input. Lapid, who seeks to unseat Netanyahu in the upcoming elections, described the deal as disturbing and warned it will condemn Israel to future wars with Iran. He and fellow opposition leader Naftali Bennett have formed a coalition to challenge Netanyahu. Lapid ruled out a two-state solution and cooperation with Arab parties, but emphasized that Israel should avoid steps that would hinder a future Palestinian state.
0: More details at srnnews.com.
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here come those high soaring sopranos again. Singing our theme to the program Night Sounds. Hi and welcome, I'm Bill Pierce with you. Speaking of heights, I remember as a young boy I was scared of anything that was higher than maybe 10 feet in the air. And I felt that I had to teach myself to get used to heights, so I went to the local swimming pool that had four different heights of diving platforms. The first was a board, right almost level with the water, maybe 5 feet off the surface. Then there was another one graduated up about 6 or 8 feet higher. Then there was the high board, and finally, a diving tower for the very courageous professionals. Well, I sort of worked my way up those heights till I finally got to the top diving tower, and I was scared to death. Somehow or other, I jumped off that thing just to get used to it. Still a little bit afraid of heights. How about you? Well, there's a certain kind of adage that I suppose those who work on high buildings and have to climb telephone poles and other areas of height off the surface of the ground are taught, and that is, when you're really way up there, say, working on a skyscraper, don't lean against the wind, and also don't look down. Well, tonight's program, since we change our title and direction and subject matter every time we're together, is Don't Look Down. And it reminded me of that very familiar passage. You recall it in the Gospel, according to Matthew, chapter 14, verses 29 and 30. We'll be talking about that tonight and speaking of heights and the phobia that many have of being high up in the air. Peter certainly was one who shouldn't have looked down. And most of you know that very familiar story. Tonight's program is going to feature music that somewhere in its text and lyric will hear the word look or sight. First, I'm thinking of an old gospel.

thrilling old gospel song, Look and Live, the Melody 4 Quartet opening our program tonight in our title, Don't Look Down. Well, that's a good idea because sometimes when we get into a place where it's pretty scary beneath us, we want to just keep our eyes level with the horizon, or better yet, look up a little farther. Going back to that account in Matthew, the Gospel, chapter 14, verses 29 and 30, you recall Peter, who was certainly the leader of the group of disciples, at least he was the spokesperson most of the time, rather impulsive, and he was usually the first one who would give an opinion of some sort, whether it was right or wrong, he'd fly right through with it. And you know they were out in that lake in a storm, and those lake storms can be horrendous sometimes. Scared to death, being tossed around like a cork on a fearful ocean. And you remember Peter walked on the water. He wanted to go to Jesus because they saw what they thought was an apparition out there. Somebody is walking on the water. How can they do that? As the figure came closer, they began to recognize it was their friend, it was their leader, their savior, Jesus. And Peter, in his impulsive way, said, Lord, let me come to you. I want to walk on the water too. You got to admire this kind of a personality portrait. Peter, always seeming to put his foot in his mouth somehow or another, but Jesus was so patient with him. Peter walked on the water to go to Jesus. The account says, but when he saw that the wind was boisterous, he was afraid. So the very clear picture and lesson to us all again, and I think we need to be reminded of it, is don't look down. In his classic writing, Oswald Chambers said of this particular account in Matthew, the wind was really boisterous and the waves really were high. But Peter didn't see them at first. He didn't consider them at all. He simply recognized his Lord, and he stepped out in recognition of him. In Jesus' invitation, he walked on the water. Then he began to take those things around him into account, and instantly he looked down, and down he went. Why wouldn't our Lord have enabled him to walk at the bottom of the waves as well as the top of them? He could have. Yet neither could be done without Peter's continuing recognition of Jesus. Oswald Chambers said, we step right out with recognition of God in some things. Then self-consideration enters our lives and down we go. If you are truly recognizing your Lord, you have

business being concerned about how and where and why he engineers your circumstances. The things surrounding you are real. But when you look at them, you're immediately overwhelmed and even unable to recognize Jesus. Then comes the rebuke. Why did you doubt? Let your actual circumstance be what they may, but keep recognizing Jesus, maintaining complete reliance upon him. We're reading Oswald Chambers' account of Matthew, chapter 14. And he said in conclusion, if you debate for even one second when God has spoken, it's all over for you. Never begin to say, well, I wonder if he really did speak to me. Be reckless immediately by casting your all upon him. You don't know when his voice will come to you, but whenever the realization of God comes, even to the faintest way imaginable, be determined to recklessly abandon yourself, surrendering everything to him. It's only through abandonment of yourself and your circumstances that you will recognize him. And you will only recognize his voice more clearly through recklessness, being willing to risk your all. And I think that word risk is a key word in this account. Abandon is another one. We can't go by our feelings. The Bible isn't addressed to feelings. It's addressed to faith, basically. And when Jesus says something to us, or we sense that he's directing us to a certain pathway, let's be willing to step out and abandoning our own feelings sometimes, and our own thoughts, our own fears and phobias. Sometimes we have to go back to those fears and rework our way through them, as I had to do working my way up in height in the diving towers, finally to jump off the top one. I recall part of the training in military service called for us to learn how to jump off a 33-foot tower into burning water, sort of simulating if a ship were hit by a torpedo or something and the water was burning with oil. We had to learn how to jump off that ship, and the bottom level could have been somewhere around 30 to 40 feet above the water level. To jump off and learn how to hit the water, and then as you come up again to the surface, to throw your arms out continually in a flying motion to spread the fire away from you, and then work your way away from the area that's burning. That was sort of a frightening thing to do, especially if you had a fear of heights. And some of the guys had to overcome the fear of height first and then deal with the burning water. So sometimes our experiences in life will lead us through the burning moments and the heights and the fears. But Jesus asks us, just as he told Peter, come to me. And Peter walked on the water. We may be called to walk on the water in so many words, to jump into the fire, to take a risk for our Lord. But he is there. I'm thinking of an old song that probably is not too well known. It was sung and played by Bob Krogstad and the orchestra and chorus some years ago. Song entitled, Look to Jesus. When you're scared, when you fear, when you are just imperiled in your own heart and mind, when you don't know where to go, here again is the message that we can identify with.

you hurt, when you fail, when you're betrayed, look to Jesus. Bob Krogstad and the Orchestra and Chorus tonight on our program with the title Don't Look Down. Hi, and just in case we've joined you or you've joined us out driving somewhere or scanning the dials for something to listen to, this is Night Sounds. I'm Bill Pierce and I welcome you. And for those of you who've been along with us for the entire journey here tonight, just taking a moment's break here to let you know that Night Sounds will continue when we go off the air in the forms of compact discs of the music from our treasury of recorded sound and song. The series on such stress areas as loneliness, depression, grief, dealing with our emotions, relationships, The Shepherd of the Psalms, and one on self-esteem entitled This is the Life. Our mailing address is Night Sounds, Wheaton, Illinois, 60189. 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

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Don't look down. The waves can really be scary out there. In fact, Leona Choi wrote a little bit of verse about the waves that will come. She said, "Waves of life are inevitable. They break upon my shore, and I must face them. A thundering swell approaches. I brace myself, alarmed, but the wave spends itself before it reaches me. I feared in vain. Some lesser waves roll toward me silently, so slight I disregard them. But they capsize me suddenly with surging undertow. Waves washed ashore with varied rhythm, subsiding and swelling with respite between to prepare for the unseen yet certain waves of life. The choice is mine. I can run from them, but they pursue me, or I can run to meet them, encounter them head on, ride their crests with courage, hailing them as friends. If I gaze in apprehension, focusing on the waves, I lose my balance as my world spins and sways. But if I fix my eye upon some distant point, I stand unmovable and firm. The waves may roll against my body and my soul." These words validated by Scripture, Psalm 18, verse 8. "I have set the Lord continually before me. Because he is at my right hand, I will not be shaken." Classical music by Maurice Ravel, embracing the old hymn, "My faith looks up to thee, thou Lamb of Calvary, Savior divine." Let's think of the word "look" and the direction of our uplook as we hear this great music once again.

Celtic music of the faith. Linda McKechnie, pianist of the Don Marsh Orchestra. My faith looks up to thee, and tonight we're thinking about sight, direction, focus, with our title, Don't Look Down. We could hardly conclude a program of music and the spoken word on this particular kind of a subject without turning to this old favorite, and I think many of you will not only know it, but maybe want to sing along with Walter Ortiz. Oh.

beautiful expression there, Walter Ortiz, with his immaculate control of his voice. And the old song, Turn Your Eyes Upon Jesus. From his book of Christian prayer, Leslie Brandt wrote, O God, I know all the words designed to comfort and assure. I am aware of your promise to stay close beside me, whatever the crisis that confronts me. But I am frightened, Lord, and I can't evade the anxieties that confront me. Forgive me for my small faith. You have promised sufficient grace for special trials. I lay claim to that grace and pray that you will help me in some special way to sense your loving presence in undergirding and overseeing my life in this very fearsome time of my testing. In the name of our Lord Jesus, with thanksgiving,

once again as we reach the time of parting from the program Night Sounds and from each other, I want to thank you sincerely for sharing with me tonight. Don't look down, look up. Make sure that your focus is centered on our Lord Jesus, who said, "Come to me, all of you who labor and are heavy laden, and I will give you rest." We want to join you in prayer, as I mentioned halfway through our program tonight. Our mailing address is Night Sounds, Wheaton, Illinois, 60189. 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So until next time, may God bless you in a special way. Until we meet again, a good day tomorrow and a peaceful good night.

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1: When I'm unsure what to do, there's a verse in Jeremiah that encourages me. It says, "Call to me, and I will answer you, and I will tell you great and mighty things which you do not know." In this verse, God encourages Jeremiah. He wants Jeremiah to know that he loves and cares for him. God wants Jeremiah to know that he hears his prayers. I'm so glad God loves us and that he

0: 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I'm also glad that He wants us to know Him more. When you struggle making a difficult decision, my friend, let this verse encourage you. Talk to God and put your full trust in Him.
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0: 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I want to talk to you about something that's close to my heart. 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
2: With SRN News, I'm Jason Walker. At Arlington National Cemetery Monday, President Trump paying tribute to our nation's heroes.
3: Before we hail the founding, we honor the fallen. Before we celebrate the triumph, we pay the tribute. Before we crown the victory, we count the cost. Today we are reminded that there could be no 4th of July without America's armed forces, and there could be no Independence Day without Memorial Day.
2: U.S. Army veteran, retired military intelligence officer Joe Bowler says Memorial Day is a time to remember all of those we've lost.
4: It's a day that we should remember our fallen comrades, especially, and the service that they provided to our country. Like we say, we love our barbecues and hot dogs and different types of libations, but first and foremost, we need to remember our fallen soldiers that provided this opportunity to celebrate.
2: And Bowler says the United States military gets the job done.
4: Well, we all do our duty, and anybody that's been a veteran or even in civil service or just the normal corporate world, we don't always agree with the leaders above us, but in the military especially, we give our respect, we follow orders.
2: Amazon founder Jeff Bezos pushing back on calls to tax billionaires more heavily.
5: Bezos argues higher taxes on billionaires won't directly help struggling Americans. He blames government inefficiency and intervention for problems like high rent and low wages, not corporate wealth. Bezos also points to housing policies, not companies like Airbnb, as key drivers of rising rents, saying the real issue is government failure, not a lack of tax revenue.
2: Flagship of South Korea's submarine fleet docked in Canada's Pacific coast now, the British Columbia, where it's serving as a floating floor model. This is SRN News.
0: Thank you for listening to Life Talk Radio. 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Have a wonderful day.
2: Do people know that you are a Christian?
6: Lifeway Research has been asking that question to Protestant churchgoers, and only 53% of them say that most of the people they know are aware they're followers of Christ. 30% say most people don't know. But the survey also reveals that a strong majority of Christians are fully prepared to share their faith. 65% say they would have no hesitation letting a non-Christian person know that they are a believer. Michael Harrington reporting.
2: The House rejecting a proposal for a new Smithsonian American Women's History Museum on the National Mall over transgenderism. Democrats decided to scuttle that proposal when Republicans refused to allow the Women's Museum to include exhibits on men living as women. GOP revisions of the bill also give President Trump the final say on where the building would be located. This is SRN News. A former chief executive of the Scottish National Party pleading guilty to embezzlement.
7: Peter Murrell, the estranged husband of former Scottish leader Nicola Sturgeon, has pleaded guilty of embezzling over £400,000, or roughly $540,000, from the Scottish National Party. Authorities say he used the money to buy a motorhome and two cars. Murrell, who was the SNP's chief executive, was remanded into custody after

0: after his plea in the High Court in Edinburgh. He was originally arrested in 2023 during an investigation into the SNP's finances. Sturgeon, who resigned in 2023 after 8 years as First Minister, was later cleared of any wrongdoing. Rican Garcia, London.
1: Prize-winning writer from Trinidad and Tobago embroiled in the latest controversy involving a short story and allegations that artificial intelligence was used to write it. More details, srnnews.com.
2: Reflecting on God's presence today from Psalm 73. Whom have I in heaven but you? I desire you more than anything on earth. My health may fail, and my spirit may grow weak, but God remains the strength of my heart. He is mine forever. Words of hope and confidence today from Psalm 73, verses 25 and 26.
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4: You know, Jesus talked in parables all the time. I don't know why, and they're hard to understand. So I'd like some answers.
5: Hi, this is Keith Kelly, and I was just wondering, do you have a favorite parable of Jesus? Maybe the prodigal son or the lost sheep or something. Do you know any parable, anything that Jesus may have said where you just don't get the point? Well, welcome to the start of a fresh new series here on Between the Lines with Pastor Don Pate. In this series, we're going to look at the parables of Jesus, and I have a feeling that we're going to get a bit of a different slant than you normally expect from a Christian pastor. Pastor Don's unique educational background as the only Gentile graduate of a major center of Jewish study sets him apart in some areas of Christian teaching. His background and expertise bring a whole different set of assets to the table when it comes to talking about Jesus and his world. For that reason, I know that we're going to get some fascinating and practical insights here that we probably just couldn't catch anywhere else. Let's join Pastor Don now as we begin this excursion, this visit to the famous stories of Jesus. Together, we'll see what Christ might teach us that we can practically apply to build successful lives in the 21st century.
2: If somebody were to sort of corner you and say, hey, come on, what do you think is the best parable of Jesus? The most famous or the best known or the deepest. I have a feeling that maybe people would start lining up behind certain parables. There would be ones who would say, oh man, you know, it's that wedding parable, the wedding feast. And others would say, no. You know, the one about building the house on a rock, or somebody say, come on, the prodigal son. Gotta be the prodigal son or the lost sheep or whatever, a good Samaritan. Now, in this series, we're going to have some fun because we're going to look at something that I think is going to be terribly enriching to your life in a very practical manner, because we're going to give you some clues as to how to use these parables, not just as sort of a head knowledge, a story, but how to literally transport them into something that you can do concretely in your life. But we're also going to open up some doors to some understanding about the parables of Jesus that I think many Christians just flat don't know, and they'd be really enriched if they did. Now, you probably are aware that the Gospels, of course, aren't all the same. You know, Matthew has his focus, and Mark is a lot like Matthew, but he's got his focus, and then Luke, and of course, John is decidedly different. Well, if you want to find the largest percentage of the volume of the parables that we have recorded for Jesus, you turn to Luke. Now, how many parables are there in the Gospels? If you talk to two people, you get three opinions. As many as 133 statements have been called parabolic, sort of statements of parable. As far as full-blown parables, maybe about half that many. Generally, you'll find that the people who are into textual criticism, etc., they'll say, well, it looks like there are about, 58 or so parables of Jesus. Now, that's probably more than you would have considered. The parable style was not unique to Jesus. I know that this may be a sort of a first hurdle for many people as we start into this series on Between the Lines. It's sort of a first hurdle. They'll say, oh, wait a minute, didn't Jesus sort of create the parable? And absolutely not. The parable style is something that we even find in the Old Testament, of course, and there are other secular parable representations that predate Jesus easily. The Hebrew term for parable is mashal. In English, we might say M-A-S-H-A-L, mashal, the mashalim, the parables of Jesus. It was a very common teaching tool.

you. If anything, I find it gracious on the part of the Lord to have used a format, a genre that the people were used to, and also even possibly use some of the stories that they already knew. I find that to be very encouraging about his sincerity in working with the people. In the Deeper Look Study Guide, which is a resource that I create every week for every series, and we provide to you free, we just love to send it to you if you just give us a call, 800-298-9496, and I'll give you that at the end of the program again. If you just give us a call, one of the things that we share in the study guide for this series is we'll give you a listing of the Old Testament parables, the parables that were already in existence in the mentality of the Bible people, people who knew their scripture even before Jesus was born. Now, we know that even beyond Jesus having parables that came before him through the scripture, we know, of course, that there were others that were not original with him. And we're going to dig more deeply into that issue throughout this discussion. The parable style, you think Aesop's fables, those are predating of Jesus. In fact, the whole concept of the Oriental appreciation of a riddle. Sometimes people think there's some Aramaic corruption of riddle and parable, and there are some linguists who have tried to blend the two. I don't know if I find it convincing, but you even see that in the Old Testament. Samson, Judges chapter 14, the riddle. Take the stories of Jesus, these parables, and sometimes you might sort of mentally put in front of the story, well, let's assume that. What if? Once upon a time. And whenever you start any kind of story with that, something, it's an element that somehow just bridges audiences. It spans age gaps of people. It often translates across cultures. It's a wonderful teaching tool. But is there a deeper reason why Jesus told so many parables? Not just that he was speaking to people of the Oriental mind who really truly enjoy this mental riddle kind of concept, but is there something broader than that, other than that it, just a good teacher often tells good stories? Well, Jesus himself gave a clue, and some people have recognized that at times it looks as though the parables of Jesus are given because it's like there's this great apocalyptic secret. It's a message in code, that there are sort of inside messages, inside treasures that are for the church alone, that they can cherish, kind of like a secret handshake. And when the Lord tells a parable, you know, it is for those who are of the kingdom. The children of the kingdom will understand this. And of course, you read Matthew 13. Jesus actually uses a little bit of that justification for why sometimes his teaching came in the form of parable. That sometimes the message literally was masked to protect it, to protect the person telling the story, to protect the hearers of the story as they passed it on throughout around the people, so that the leadership in Jerusalem might not be quite as angry, or perhaps the Roman authorities might not quite catch on. Now, one of the questions of the parables of Jesus, and we have to throw this out right away, right at the beginning of this study, one of the questions that we have to wrestle with is this issue of what is called the direction of dependency. And I think it's terribly important for you to struggle with this. Did Jesus create his parables? And then perhaps other people at times adapted and used his parables? Or did Jesus use parables, stories that were already in existence, and he changed them, twisted them a bit, gave them a new power? That's what this concept of the direction of dependency goes. Where do we find the source of the parable? Was the source of the parable literally with Jesus, or was it with somebody before Jesus, and he then uses it? Now, scholars for a long time have taken sort of both sides of the argument, and they have fallen, you know, saying, well, I think the evidence is pretty convincing that, or I find it to be compelling that. And I know that I actually have sort of gone back and forth at times. I think originally I probably believed that it had to be original with Jesus. But then I did some reading and study, and I found out some things like Robert Johnston's great work at Harvard, et cetera, on the various parables, the Tanaitic parables. And I became convinced that Jesus doesn't have to be the originator of these parables. Even his famous stories don't have to be original with him. And now, you know, I'm sort of processing, and I think maybe I'm coming to the place where I believe that there's, you know, there's actually a truth somewhere in between. And I'm open to better conviction on this. You might say, well, that's easy. Come on, Don. What's the problem here? All we have to do is just see, you know, who wrote it down. Just open up the book and find out who's got the earliest publication date for the story. Well, it doesn't work that way. It doesn't work that way because most of Judaism

0: was not written down. You probably already know that. That in the days of Jesus, in the days of Paul, in the days of the apostles, very little of Judaism was what we say codified. It wasn't written down. It was very much a religion of oral tradition. They had the scripture itself, the sacred text, the Torah, the Nevi'im, the Ketuvim, the Tanakh. They had the law, the prophets, and the writings, the sacred text. Yes, that was written down. But beyond that, most of what encompassed the mentality of Judaism was not written down. It was oral tradition. And so you can't easily go back then and find out who had the earliest publication date because it wasn't written down. Most of Judaism, as far as these peripheral elements, were not codified until 150, 200 years after Jesus. And they had been passed on father to son, teacher to student for generations. And so nailing down the origination point of a certain story in Judaism is extremely difficult. Now, some we get a little better than others. Even one of the major texts of which we learn about the days of Jesus, the Second Temple era, the thing that we call the Mishnah and the Gemara, which comments on the Mishnah, those two together are called the Talmud. When we look at the Talmud, we find that this also is a late codification. It isn't done during the days of Jesus. It is written down later on, even though many of those arguments and disputes were from before the time that Jesus was born. Now, this chronology then gets muddy because there weren't publication dates. And you might say, Don, I really don't care. Well, literally you might if you stop to think about how much do you need Jesus to be original? You know, if Jesus is not the originator of something, does that somehow diminish the inspiration of the statement? And if you don't require that of Jesus, are you going to require it then of other things in the Bible? Is it possible that things in the Bible aren't necessarily first time through written by a Bible writer, but they actually took something from another legend or something like that? And you might say, whoa, now that's a whole different question, isn't it? Does something have to be absolutely original for it to be inspired by God? There is strong, strong evidence that many of the parables that Jesus used predated him. And yet you and I, as Christians, if you're a Christian, you don't question the inspiration of the statement. If you are going to demand of anyone that originality has to be there in order for it to be inspired, then there are certain things in the Bible that you are literally going to have to cast away. The Gospel of Luke is one of them. Much of the book of Acts is part of it too. If you're going to demand originality to be a cause for a foundation of inspiration, then there are some things that are problematic. And that's one of the areas that I think is going to just open up for you as we go through this study on the parables of Jesus. I'm looking forward to it. Let's pray. Father, we pray that we might be intrigued with you and what you have to teach us as we look at the parables of Jesus. Open our eyes, we pray in Christ's name. Amen. Hello there, good friend. We've created a new website for you, and it's yours. We'd love to have you visit us there and take any of these resources. You use them. Our gift. It's given to you, G-I-V-E-N, the number 2, U-Y-O-U.com. Thank you so much for enjoying Between the Lines, and blessings on you.
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0: 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Wasps do the biologically impossible. Next on today's Creation Moment. And now, here's our Creation Moments host, Ian Taylor.
1: When it comes to wasps, you can just forget everything you ever learned about sexual reproduction in Biology 101. There are male and female wasps, but that has very little to do with wasp reproduction. For starters, male wasps can only reproduce female offspring. After mating, the female wasp stores the male seed in her sac in her reproductive tract. It will only be used when the female lays her eggs on the pupa of a fly, and then only if she wants daughters. The female can control how many of her offspring will be female and how many will be male. She can squeeze the sac to fertilize an egg when it is laid. That egg will produce a female. If she decides not to fertilize the egg, it will develop into a male. As scientists have studied this unusual system of reproduction, they have found that the story becomes even stranger. Some females produce only male offspring. Further research shows that this is due to factors inherited through the male line. The mystery is that there is no male line. Males can only produce females. Even worse for those who believe that wasps evolved instead of being created by God, this system offers so many disadvantages to the wasp that it should never have evolved at all. While the wasp is at a disadvantage in this arrangement, God has arranged things so that the wasp can indeed survive. That survival appears to serve another of God's purposes. It challenges those who think that there is no creator and God of the universe.
2: If you'd like to read more about creation science and biblical worldview issues, visit creationmoments.com for weekly blog posts, articles, and answers to frequently asked questions. 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

0: Hey, y'all. Eli Winders here. I want to talk to you about something that's more important than ever, taking care of the wildlife around us. 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
1: 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Dr. Morris, just how intelligent were the Neanderthal people?
2: Chris, the Neanderthals were people just like me and you. They were descendants of at least one of the tribes that migrated away from the Tower of Babel. Perhaps they lived in harsh conditions, but they were fully human. Archaeologists have even found that they had musical instruments, using the hollowed-out bones of animals perforated with holes like a flute. When replicas of these are made, it's found that they used the same musical scale that we use today. Mostly, they preferred minor keys. Of course, even the Israelites are known for their songs in minor keys, producing beautiful but haunting melodies. You see, Chris, even Neanderthals go back to Genesis, and so should we.
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3: With SRN News, I'm Jason Walker at Arlington National Cemetery Monday. President Trump remarked.

0: around the significance of Memorial Day.
1: Before we hail the founding, we honor the fallen. Before we celebrate the triumph, we pay the tribute. Before we crown the victory, we count the cost. Today we are reminded that there could be no 4th of July without America's armed forces, and there could be no Independence Day without Memorial Day.
0: Moving on, President Trump says any agreement with Iran to end the war should include a number of requirements.
2: The U.S. brokered accords were forged during President Trump's first term and aimed at normalizing relations with Israel. In a social media post on Monday, President tied any eventual agreement to an expanded participation in those accords. He pointed to Saudi Arabia and Qatar as countries that should immediately sign on, followed by Pakistan, Turkey, Egypt, and Jordan. It remains unclear how workable the proposal might be in those majority Muslim countries. Bob Agner reporting.
0: In the meantime, United States military now says it has carried out, quote, self-defense strikes in southern Iran. That includes on missile launch sites and boats that were placing mines. Further details not immediately available. Israel's military says its Air Force struck sites belonging to Hezbollah in Lebanon Monday. That comes as Israeli Prime Minister Benjamin Netanyahu vowed to intensify attacks in the latest event in that situation. Health workers responding to a rapidly spreading outbreak of a rare type of Ebola in eastern Congo are facing several threats. One, of course, the virus itself. The other, they're encountering hostile crowds. This is SRN News.
3: How can a bad day turn around? You know the kind. Everything just feels wrong from the start. One thing leads to the next, and you feel like giving up and going back to bed. One answer is in Paul's words in Romans chapter 15, verse 13. May the God of hope fill you with all joy and peace in believing, so that by the power of the Holy Spirit you may abound in hope. 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
0: Going to church is good for your mental health. Here's correspondent Michael Harrington.
4: The Wheatley Institute has been crunching the data from a wide array of psychological studies, and it concludes that attending worship services regularly is strongly correlated with better mental health outcomes. In fact, church attendance produces positive outcomes over negative ones at a ratio of 10 to 1. In fact, the practice helps with a variety of mental health issues, including depression, suicide, and anxiety. Michael Harrington reporting.
0: Warsaw has registered its first gay marriage, even though it's not legal in Poland, implementing court rulings that require Poland to recognize same-sex unions registered abroad. Last fall, the EU's highest court ordered the country to recognize same-sex marriages that were entered in other EU countries. This is SRN News. Well, a new movie tells a World War II story that we'll just bet most people had never heard.
5: The film Pressure focuses on the Scottish meteorologist who helped to save D-Day. Pressure explores the tense 72 hours before the Normandy invasion and highlights the crucial role of Captain James Stagg. He advised General Eisenhower and Allied leaders to delay the invasion because of bad weather. That 24-hour delay changed the course of the war. The film emphasizes leadership and the importance of taking into account the advice of expert counselors. Rich Thomason reporting.
0: It is one bitter fight in the Lone Star State. Right now, anybody's guess who will come out on top. Texas Republican Senate candidates, the incumbent John Cornyn and Ken Paxton, had been flooding the airways with campaign commercials ahead of Tuesday's primary. More details at srnnews.com.
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This is Joe Cruz and the Amazing Facts Broadcast. Facts which affect you. An archaic remnant of early American history still exists on the law books of most of the United States. I'm speaking of the so-called blue laws that restrict various activities on Sunday. The laws are religious and discriminatory, but tradition still keeps them on the books. For example, in one state, it's illegal to shave on Sunday. And in another, it's illegal for a man to kiss his wife in public on Sunday. One state allows you to open your barber shop on Sunday, but not your beauty shop. In others, you can buy alcohol, but not milk. Comic books, but not clothes. Hammers, but not nails. And so on and on. There are the Sunday laws, based on a belief in the sacredness of Sunday. But as we're seeing in recent broadcasts, there's no scriptural basis for observing Sunday as a day of worship. Now, here's an interesting statement by Dr. Edward Hiscox, author of the Baptist Manual, from a paper which he gave before a Baptist ministers' conference in New York a number of years ago. He said this: "There was and is a commandment to keep holy the Sabbath day, but that Sabbath day was not Sunday. It will be said, however, and with some show of triumph, that the Sabbath was transferred from the seventh to the first day of the week, with all its duties, privileges, and sanctions. Earnestly desiring information on this subject, which I have studied for many years, I ask, where can the record of such a transaction be found? Not in the New Testament, absolutely not. There is no scriptural evidence of the change of the Sabbath institution from the seventh to the first day of the week." And now, friends, notice the concluding thought that this great Baptist preacher gives. He says, "What a pity that Sunday comes branded with a mark of paganism, christened with the name of the sun god, when adopted and sanctioned by the papal apostasy and bequeathed as a sacred legacy to Protestantism." Now, friends, that's a pretty strong statement. But here's another one of interest by Dean Stanley, a historian, in his book, Lectures on the Eastern Church. He says, quote, "The retention of the old pagan name Dies Solis, Day of the Sun, for the weekly Christian festival is in great measure owing to the union of pagan and Christian sentiment with which the first day of the week was recommended to pagan and Christian alike as the venerable Day of the Sun." Now, friends, could it be then that we'll have to change the support for Sunday? We found nothing for it in Scripture. Could it be that we have to revise the pillars, the foundation upon which Sunday is based? Listen, on the basis of our studying this series, I think we've come to no other conclusion. We're led to agree that the first day of the week is based not on Scripture, not on a command of our Lord, not on a thus saith the Lord at all, but rather upon tradition only. Now, I want to say this as kindly as I know how. We must take one more look for a moment in the Old Testament, for I want to show you that God is never caught unaware. God foresaw this change centuries before it came about. The book of Daniel was written about 700 years before Christ. Daniel is describing a vision which he had, and he's describing an apostate power that was to arise. Notice his description in Daniel 7:25. "And he..." Now, this is talking about this great apostate power. "And he shall speak great words against the Most High, and shall wear out the saints of the Most High, and think to change times and laws." Now, God says here through the prophet Daniel that a religious power would arise and actually seek to change God's law. Now, we can see that just exactly what happened. A religious power arose in the form of the apostate church and sought to put in place of the day that God had given a man-made institution. Is it any wonder that Jesus

on the Sabbath every week, yet the Christians at Alexandria and at Rome, on account of some ancient tradition, have ceased to do this. Now, friends, did you catch the significance of that statement? For nearly five centuries, almost all of the Christians of the world were still keeping the Sabbath, except at Rome and Alexandria, where this compromise began to come in. Now, someone says, well, that's all very clear, but there's one thing that bothers me very much. How about all the Christians who have lived and died keeping earnestly and honestly another day? What is God going to do about those people? Well, friends, let me share with you an illustration that I think will help clarify the question. Let's say that a lady goes down to the dry goods store in your city to buy some yardage. The clerk measures it off there on the counter, and she takes it home and stretches it out on the floor and lays the pattern out on it. But it won't quite fit, and she thinks, well, that's strange. I wonder why that is. Then she turns the pattern all around, but it just won't go on the material. So she wraps it all up and puts it back in the sack and takes it back to the store. And laying it down on the counter, she says, you shortchange me. Well, the man's embarrassed, and he says, I'm terribly sorry, but let's see. And then he stretches it out on the yardstick there, and it measures just right. Now, she's embarrassed, and so she takes it back home, rather crestfallen, stretches it out on the living room floor again, and gets the pattern down, and very carefully places it just as the instructions say. But lo and behold, it comes out short. She just can't figure it out, so she gets out a yardstick and measures it. Sure enough, according to her yardstick, it's short. She wraps the material back up again, and this time with the material under one arm and the yardstick under the other, she marches back down to the store, and she says, this is short. I measured it by my own yardstick. So he lays her yardstick out on the counter with his and finds that they are a different length. Now, who is right, friends? Well, the only thing they can do is to have a man from the Bureau of Standards come and with an official yardstick measure to see which one's right. And sure enough, the one that was built into the counter years ago was short. Now, the man who owns that store feels very badly. But the history of the store is like this. Many years before, a man built the store, and in building the counter, had a yardstick built in that was intentionally short. He figured that over the course of years, he could measure off the material and save a little. That way, he'd be adding a little to his profit. Some years later, he retired and willed the store to his son. The son knew nothing about the short yardstick, so all during the time he owned the store, he had sold material by that short yardstick. Then the son sold the store to its present owner, who also knew nothing about the shortage. And through the years, he had sold material there, too. Now, let me ask you a question, friends. Was the man guilty who built the store and built this short yardstick into it in the beginning? Absolutely. Was the son who inherited it and sold, as far as he knew, a good yard's worth of material every time, was he guilty? Absolutely not. He was living up to the best of what he knew. He was being an honest man. Was the present owner being dishonest up until this time? No, of course not. He thought he was giving full measure. Ah, but listen, friends. Now when the light comes to the owner and he sees that his yardstick is short, now he has a new responsibility, doesn't he? He must make a correction in his dealings. Do you see the point? Back there in those days when the Sabbath was changed, when that short measure was put into the yardstick, that power which made that change is guilty and stands before God condemned. But all of the honest people who through the centuries have kept the man-made day, living up to the best of their ability, following God to the best of their knowledge, God takes that into account. For he only holds us responsible for what we know, for what we understand of his will. All through these years, I'm sure there are many who have been keeping Sunday honestly and earnestly, desiring to do the Lord's will. And God does not count that against them. However, listen, friends, when the light comes, then there comes with it a responsibility. Is that not true? Now, we have one more text to read. I want us to look at it because these are words from the lips of our Lord, and they're so important in our study that we can't ignore them. The verse is scarcely one line long in John 14:15. If ye love me, keep my commandments. Now listen, friends, we keep the Sabbath because we love Jesus, and that's the only reason. An evangelist was studying with a lady, and when he came to this

subject, she invited the pastor of her church for the study. And they had a wonderful time fellowshipping together. And then after they were through with the study, she turned to the pastor of her church and said, "Pastor, how about it? What do you think about this Sabbath business?" And he said to her, what he says here is true and it's all right. But really, I don't think it makes much difference. I don't think there's anything for us to be concerned about. Oh, friend, listen, someday that minister and the evangelist, too, will have to stand before the judgment bar of God. And either it makes a difference or it doesn't. Either Sunday is a day that Christians ought to keep, or the Sabbath is a day that Christians ought to keep, because we've discovered the Lord has a day. As we stand before the judgment and God says, "You kept the wrong day, you disobeyed me," do you know what I'm going to say? I'm going to turn to Matthew, and I'm going to say, "Matthew, I very earnestly and very carefully studied your book, seeking to know the Lord's will for my life. You lived with Jesus. You knew about the change. Why didn't you leave it for me to read?" Then I'm going to turn to Mark, and I'm going to say, "Mark, why didn't you record that in your gospel? It's the shortest one. Yours is just summary, but surely this was one of the most important things Jesus ever did. Why didn't you leave us a record of it?" And then I'm going to turn to Luke and say, "Luke, you were a physician. You were a careful historian. Why is it that you didn't say something about the change?" And then I'm going to turn to John, the disciple Jesus loved, and say, "John, why didn't you tell us? You told us what it meant to love Jesus. You told us how we should follow him because we love him. Why didn't you say something about a new day of worship in the place of the Sabbath?" And then I'm going to turn to Paul and say, "Paul, you wrote half of the New Testament. You were the apostle of the Gentiles. And yet you said not one word about a new day of worship taking the place of the old. Why not?" And then very reverently, I'm going to turn to Jesus and say, "Lord, my only desire in life was to do your will. My only goal was to be what you wanted me to be. My only desire was to please you in everything I did. I earnestly searched for some word to the contrary to what I was doing, but I found nothing. Why didn't you leave that record?" Now, friends, that's what I'm going to say if it is discovered at the very end that a new day was really substituted in place of the seventh day of the week that was commanded by God himself. But on the judgment day, friend, if God says, "Joe, you kept the wrong day," that's what I'm going to do. But listen, friends, if in the judgment day a Sunday keeper comes up and God says, "Why did you keep the wrong day?" to whom will that person be able to turn? There is no example anywhere in the Bible. There's no person in the Bible who ever kept Sunday. And so there would be no one to turn to in that day to give answer. And now this is Joe Cruz saying goodbye for today.

Then the eyes of the blind shall be opened, and the ears of the deaf shall be unstopped. Then shall the lame man leap as a hart, and the tongue of the dumb sing.

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The father very gently cradled his son in his arms. The little boy loved the way his father held him, because he held him a lot. Sometimes the father would sing to him while he held him. In fact, more often than not, the father would sing the little boy right to sleep. But sometimes the boy would sing back to his father in his own simple way. And if you listened very closely, you could hear them sing. You see, they loved one another very much. And they loved to sing their love to one another. The father, being a good father, loved his son more than any father had ever loved a child. More than the boy loved him. And the father's song was always sweet and tender, never forceful or harsh.

Every day the father would call to his son, "Son, come walk with me in the cool of the evening." And the boy would run gladly from wherever he was, for he loved these walks because they were so peaceful, so refreshing, and because he knew that when they had walked far enough, his daddy would hold his little boy to himself and carry him home, singing all the while.

And even though the boy always fell asleep in his daddy's arms, his heart still kept singing. Here in your arms I'll always be, at rest in the precious love you have for me. The father loved to give good gifts to his son. He wanted nothing but the best for him. Not only did he provide for the boy's every need, he also clothed him in the finest of clothes, a robe of white for every day, and a coat of many beautiful colors to fit over his robe for their evening walks together. You see, the father wanted everyone to know that this was his son, whom he loved very dearly. And every day was like this, joy and peace, for the father lived to lavish his love on his son. And the son was consumed in his love for his father. Till one day, the boy met a stranger, a very beautiful stranger, a man more handsome than any he had ever known, except for his father, of course. And the stranger spoke in lovely tones, much like his father. Why, he even sounded much like his father, with a sing-song lilt to his voice and all. And he told the boy of others who wanted to walk with him, just like his daddy. All he would have to do was love these new friends and sing their songs. The boy thought for a moment. This sounded good to him, because if one love was so good, then more loves could only be better. And after all, it was about time he started making some of his own decisions. So he decided that he would choose to walk with others. And he walked away. And as he did, he heard his father calling in the cool of the evening. Son, come walk with me. Son, I'm here. And he sang for his son.

and he waited. But the boy hid, for he had sung his love to another. And even as he sang the sweet song of his new friend, he realized he had been deceived. He realized he had given his heart to another, something he somehow knew his daddy would never do. How could he ever face his father again? He felt so dirty and unworthy of his father's love. And the song that had once brought so much joy to his heart now made him want to run away. And still his daddy sang for him.

And the father picked up the little boy, and he calmed his fears, and dried his eyes, and washed him clean as he held him close to his heart, closer than he had ever held him before.

And even though the son felt his father's love, it wasn't the same as before, and it would never be the same again. And even though the father loved him, the son somehow couldn't hear him as clearly as before. For you see, when he gave his love to another, his ears were closed to any but the one he gave his love to. So even though the father loved him more dearly than he did before, the son just couldn't quite hear it or believe it. And still the father sang to him,

day after day, the father called to his boy. But day after day, the boy walked further and further away, and even began giving his love to others again, because he still had an empty place in his heart where once he had loved his father. An empty place that longed to be filled. But since he found it harder and harder to hear his father's voice, he began listening to the voice of the stranger again, and would even sing his love back to any stranger who would listen to him. For you see, he was still a little boy in need. And little boys need their daddy. And if they don't come when their daddy calls, they become hopelessly lost. And he became hopelessly lost. Desperately lost. Afraid and ashamed. Hurt and dirty. Sick and dying. Alone in the dark. And every one of those other voices he gave his love to, every one of them, one by one, stopped singing back to him. In fact, their love songs had turned to screams of hate and lies, and their tender hugs were no longer gentle like his daddy's had been. They hurt now. In fact, their arms felt more like ropes of iron and chains of steel than arms of love. And one day he realized that he was trapped with no way out. And he realized that there was only one who had ever really loved him, and that was his daddy. If only his daddy could hear him now. If only he were here. And he cried.

and he waited. How could his father ever love him after what he had done? And then his ears heard an old familiar tune and an old familiar voice. And his heart felt an old familiar warmth as his daddy picked him up and held the boy in his arms in an old familiar embrace. And his daddy sang,

And his daddy held him close. And as he held the boy, he did a strange thing. He began to take off the chains and ropes one by one, humming his love to the boy all the while. He unraveled all the fears the boy had ever known. He untied the knots of despair and hopelessness.

Every one of them. He even cut away the hurt and the pain the boy had inflicted on others, along with every harsh word, vile thought, or bitter deed he had ever done. And he broke off the hardness of his heart that had been built up by the boy's own doubt and pride. And he dried away every tear and took away the boy's own deep pain and rejection as he washed away the dirt and filth his son had been clothed with for many years now. And then, the father did an even stranger thing. He placed all of these things upon himself. Even the punishment the boy deserved as the consequence of his own failures. The boy was overcome with peace and joy. But this soon turned to grief when he realized what he had done to his daddy. For you see, the weight of all those things which had so burdened the boy had broken the heart of his father. For the father loved his son. Loved him so much that he was willing to die for his child. And while the weight of sin choked the life out of him, the father still managed to sing the song with his dying breath.

And the boy just sat there, empty and alone, stunned by such a precious love. And he waited, for he knew that all those other voices were gone now. All he could hear was his daddy's song. The memory of that final refrain playing over and over, again and again in his ears. And after a while he slept. The sound of sleep he had known since the last time he had walked in the cool of the evening with his father. And as he slept, something wonderful began to take place. He began to hear the song his daddy used to sing to him. After a while, he even thought he could see his daddy's face. And he was almost sure he could feel his father gently place the special robe of white upon him. And over this, the coat of all those wonderful colors, which had been a sign of his daddy's deep love for him. And then he felt a warmth so great, it could only be the arms of his precious father holding him close. And then the boy realized the truth. His daddy was here and alive, and this was no dream, even though he was at complete rest. His daddy loved him, no matter what. Of this he was sure now, more than ever. The little boy held his daddy close, because he knew now there was nothing that could ever separate him from his father's love, ever again. So they held each other, and they sang this song.

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1: Father in heaven, we hold in our hands the Word of God. 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And so, Father, this afternoon, I'm praying right now that the Spirit of the living God will warm our hearts, will come close to us, will encourage us, and will give us that lift of knowing as long as we have Jesus, we have everything. Father, bless us as we open your word today. In Jesus' name I pray. Amen. Let's take a careful look at Psalm chapter 24 and verse 1. Psalm chapter 24, verse 1 on page 526 in your study Bible. And hopefully all of you have your study guide, Giving God the First Fruits. And let's take a look at the first column there. Here it says, that the earth is whose, folks? The earth is the Lord's and all its fullness, the world and those who dwell therein. In the quiet pastures and meadows where David grew up tending his father's sheep, he reflected on the reality of how big God is in comparison to the world, let alone the vastness of the universe that God created. And, you know, our Lord and God and created the vast universe, including this whole planet of ours, says, "For every beast of the forest is mine, and the cattle on a thousand hills." We find that in Psalm chapter 50 and verse 10. He also says this, "The silver is mine, and the gold is mine," says the Lord of hosts. We find that in Haggai chapter 2 and verse 8. Let's go back to the very first verse of the very first chapter in his word to establish the validity of God's claim on this earth. You know, how do we know that God can claim this earth? Let's go back to that very first verse in the entire Bible. It starts off with this: "In the beginning, God created the heavens and the earth." Today, inventors and writers hold patents and copyrights on their work, showing the ownership of the things that they created. God, however, owns the entire world and everything in it because he was the creator of it. Everything that exists on this earth is because of God's hand and God's voice. If God created everything and God owns everything, what is the role of man on this earth? Let's continue our study by staying in that same part in Genesis chapter 1, and we're going to look at verse 28. In verse 28, toward the bottom of that same page, on page 1 of the Bible, it says, "Then God blessed them, and God said to them, 'Be fruitful and multiply, fill the earth and subdue it, have dominion over the fish of the sea, over the birds of the air, and over every living thing that moves on the earth.'" After God created the earth, the sun, moon, the stars, the trees, the plants, the animals, he formed a being that was so different from anything that he had made, and God named that man Adam. Adam was made in God's image, and after Adam was made in God's image, he, and in his likeness, he was given dominion. What does that mean? He was given control over all of the earth. God even allowed him to name the animals. You know, Adam had possession of the earth, and God entrusted him as the manager. But God was still the owner of everything he created. And so we see here that God is still the owner of everything, but we are his managers. God entrusted man with management of the earth. You know, that's one of the reasons why it really bothers me when I go down the road and I see somebody just open their window and just toss trash out in the middle of the street, you know, and they don't have the decency to take the time to just say, "I'm going to keep it in my car and wait till I get to a trash can and throw it there." You know, we have the housing development where we live, it's a fairly neat place. But once in a while, I just come there and I just said, "Wow, how thoughtless. Somebody just takes their trash and just throws it out on the road." You know, the earth is the Lord's and we need to take care of it. We need to be careful about how we take good care of the world that God has given us. Although we don't have control over all the earth like Adam did, you and I are the president and the CEO of our portion of the world. We are in possession of some money. All of us have some money. You may own your house or you may be renting a place, but

you have some real estate that you're in charge of. You have personal possessions. Every one of us has personal possessions. We have clothes. We have things that belong to us. But still, God is the owner of everything. God simply asks us to take the responsibility to care for what already belongs to Him. Now, it's very easy to feel that anything free has little value. The gifts of heaven, however, including our daily bread, are to be appreciated, and we are blessed whenever we seek spiritual wisdom from the scriptures. So how do we care for the resources that God has given us? Let's take a look at an incredible story of the feeding of the 5,000 with a young boy's lunch of 5 barley loaves and 2 fish. We're going to go to John the 6th chapter and verse 12. You all know the story. There were people that were all following Jesus, and they were hungry. And Jesus said, feed them. To his disciples, they said, really? You know, where are we going to get the money to feed all these people? They counted 5,000 men, Ellen counting the women and children. So I'm guessing this is not the feeding of the 5,000. We always call it the feeding of the 5,000. This is probably the feeding of the 15,000, or more than that even, because everybody was fed. No, you know, not only just the men, but all the children and everybody that was there. Now, when Jesus was finished after, you know, he performed this miracle, all of us know of that miracle, of that little boy's lunch that was taken, and Jesus blessed that, and he divided it and kept giving out, and there was more and more and more. Now, when they finished, in verse 12, it says, so when they were filled, he said to the disciples, gather up the fragments that remain so that what? Nothing is what? Nothing is lost. Jesus taught that we should be faithful stewards of all his goods. He indicates that if we waste what belongs or what God gives us, we will be removed from our position as a steward. In other words, he will withhold his blessings from us if we waste the things that God has given us. Now, virtually any dictionary defines this word steward as a person who manages another person's property or financial affairs, or one who administers anything as the agent of another. In Luke, the 16th chapter, and verses 1 and 2, Jesus said to the disciples, and we have this up on the screen for you. He also said to his disciples, there was a certain rich man who had a steward, and an accusation was brought to him that this man was wasting his goods. So he called him and said to him, what is this I hear about you? Give an account of your stewardship, for you can no longer be the steward. Friends, we need to remember that whatever we have really belongs to God, and we have been given a very sacred responsibility of being faithful caretakers of all the resources that God has entrusted to our care. In this parable, the steward was wasting the Lord's resources. Now, what does that mean? There are two ways you can waste resources, okay? Number one, you can waste them by carelessness and thoughtless use of money, or careless use of time, or careless use of talents. Anything that God has provided for us, those are things that God has provided for us. The money that we have, the talents that we have, the time that we have, those are all things that God has provided for us. That's one way that we can waste it, you know, by being careless or thoughtless. Another is that you can become so stingy. You can become so stingy that we hoard up God's money or time that God has provided for us, and the talents, you know. Again, God has given every one of us talents. You know, there's some things I'm not good at. You know, Samuel was able to play the trumpet here. I can't play the trumpet. You know, I used to a long time ago, but if you give me a trumpet, you'll all leave, you know, and everybody would just exit because you'd say, oh man, that guy's pretty bad. You know, Samuel has a wonderful talent with that. There are some people that have a talent with playing the guitar or some things like that. Everybody has a different talent. God has given us all different talents. But if we don't use those talents, and if we say, nah, I'm not going to get up front, or I'm not going to do this, or I'm not going to do that. If we don't use our talents that God has given us, we're being kind of stingy with that. And it's not just talents, but even with money. You know, if God has given us money to help somebody in a time of need, and we just are very, very stingy with that. So there's two ways. One, you can be wasteful, or you can be stingy. And that's a way that a steward has not fulfilled his responsibilities. Devotion to God demands a higher allegiance to him than anything else. But it's not an excuse to avoid our other responsibilities that are not in conflict with our allegiance to him. When being set up to choose either between allegiance to God or the government, how did Jesus respond in a way that shows a perfectly balanced approach? We're on question number 5 in our study guide. Go with me to Matthew, the 22nd chapter.

also have federal income taxes. You know, I took Interstate 85 from Charlotte to come here. Well, guess what? Those interstates just didn't happen. You know, somebody had to pay for that. All of us had to pay for that. So we have benefits that we have from living in our country, and the government, has a responsibility for providing things. And so how did Jesus balance all of this between our responsibility to the government and our allegiance to God? Jesus had a beautiful answer and says, and he said to them, render therefore to Caesar the things that are Caesar's, and to God the things that are God's. Jesus teaches us fiscal responsibility, folks, in our dealings with both men and with God. Whatever we owe, he expects us to be faithful stewards and pay that portion. In Proverbs, the 3rd chapter and verse 9, it tells us a very specific part of our increase that belongs to God. Let's go to that passage of scripture, Proverbs chapter 3 and verse 9. It says, and this is at the bottom of page 605, on verse 9 at the very bottom there of that second column. It says, honor the Lord with your what? Your possessions. Honor the Lord with your possessions and with the first fruits of your increase. Well, what does it mean to honor God with the first fruits during the time that this was written, during David's time? Well, look at Numbers chapter 18 and verse 12. All the best of the oil, all the best of the new wine and the grain, their first fruits which they offer to the Lord, I have given them to you. You see, friends, in Bible times, the first fruits represented not only the first of the harvest that was to ripen, but also the best of the harvest. In the first fruits, we see two principles given of giving to God. Here's the principle number one. We set aside faithfully and we return God's tithe and free will offerings first before we pay any of our bills or buy any of the things that we want. Secondly, we also should give our best, not just what's left over, to God. And we find this principle by taking a look at additional passages of scripture that we find in Deuteronomy, the 26th chapter and verse 2, and Numbers, the 18th chapter, verse 12. And they're referenced in your study guide under question number 6, but we're going to take the time to look at them. So would you go with me to page 190 in your Bibles, and we're going to take a look at Deuteronomy chapter 26, and we're going to look at verses 1 and 2, page 190. And it'll start at the bottom of the first column and then go up to the top of the second column, okay? Take a look at that. Deuteronomy chapter 26, verses 1 and 2. And it shall be, when you come into the land which the Lord your God is giving you as an inheritance, and you possess it and dwell in it, that you shall take some of the first of all the produce of the ground which you shall bring from your land that the Lord your God is giving you, and put it in a basket and go to the place where the Lord your God chooses to make his name abide. Let's also take a look at Numbers, the 18th chapter, and this is on page 144 in your Bibles, Numbers, the 18th chapter, and verse 12. Second column there on page 144, all the best of the oil, all of the best of the new wine and of the grain, their first fruits which they offer to the Lord, I have given them to you. Friends, now there are some people who say, well, now, all of that, Pastor Louis, is in the Old Testament. They don't really apply to us. Remember, folks, that over our past few weeks of our Live with Hope series, we've learned that the Old Covenant and the New Covenant are, in essence, the same covenant. But the New has much different and even a better approach, because God wants to write his law in our hearts so that our obedience is generated for him, not out of obligation or not out of fear or not even out of a sense of resentment, but out of a sense of love. The second thing that we must remember is this, that we already established this in 2 Timothy, the 3rd chapter, and verses 16 and 17, that reminds us that how much of scripture is given by inspiration of God? All scripture. And in Paul's time, when Paul was writing to Timothy, what was the only Bible that he had? It was the Old Testament. That was all the Bible that he had. That was their Bible. And so Paul is saying all scripture is given by inspiration of God and is profitable for doctrine, for reproof, for correction, for instruction in righteousness, that the man of God may be complete and thoroughly equipped for every good work. Remember, friends, the scriptures of the early Christian church was found in the Old Testament. Based upon this understanding, let's go to Leviticus, the 27th chapter. Leviticus, the 27th chapter, and we're going to look at verses 30 and 32, okay? Verses 30 and 32. In verse 30,

It says, and all of the tithe of the land, whether of the seed of the land or of the fruit of the tree, is the Lord's. It is holy to the Lord. I have to laugh about this because some years ago, my mom and dad lived in California, and my dad had a big lime tree out in front of his yard. And so Carol and I would go, and the tree was full with limes. And so, so whenever we made a trip to California, I would always take a bag, and Carol would go out there, and she would pick a bunch of limes. She said, Dad, can we get some of these limes that we can take, because, you know, some of them are going to fall on the ground and go to waste. And so he said, oh, yeah, take whatever you want. So we would pack our suitcase full with limes, you know, from Dad's tree. But then Dad would say, did you count the limes? I said, no, I don't think we did. He says, please count the limes and tell me, because I need to pay a tithe on those limes that you took, you know. And so that Dad was very, very specific about, he had a lot of fruit trees in his backyard in California. But whenever we took those limes, he had to count them. So, you know, Dad was very particular about that. And concerning the tithe in verse 32, and concerning the tithe of the herd of the or the flock or whatever passes under the rod, the tenth one shall be holy to the Lord. The Hebrew word for tithe is ma'aser. Ma'aser means a tenth. Let's take a look at the example of Abram, who later was God renamed as Abraham, and also the example of his grandson Jacob. Let's go to Genesis, the 14th chapter, and verses 18 through 20. Genesis, the 14th chapter, verses 18 through 20. And look at the example here. You remember that when his nephew Lot had been conquered by some invading armies, he went and rescued Lot and got, you know, all of these possessions from these people. And then it says, then when he finished and he won that battle and rescued Lot, it's in verse 18, then Melchizedek, king of Salem, brought out bread and wine. He was the priest of God Most High, and he blessed him and said, blessed be Abram of God Most High, possessor of heaven and earth, and blessed be God Most High, who has delivered your enemies into your hand. And in verse 20, he gave him a what? A tithe of all the possessions that he had won in battle. He gave him a tithe. You see, friends, there are some who have thought that since tithing was introduced in the book of Leviticus, which was written by Moses, that it was part of the rites and ceremonies that ended at the cross. And so some people say, well, you know, that you found that part about tithing in the book of Leviticus. Didn't all of that stop and then end at the cross? Well, this passage and the next one will tell you that, you know, many, many, many years before Abraham ever, you know, before Moses was ever around, Abraham and his grandson Jacob, who lived long before Moses, tithed their income. It's fair to say that God's plan of tithing preceded the law of Moses. Incidentally, that word Melchizedek is identified as the king of Salem and the priest of the Most High God. And Salem, according to Psalms chapter 76, verse 2, is an abbreviated form of Jerusalem. The word Melchizedek in Hebrew literally means my king is righteousness. Jacob had never felt so destitute and alone, and it was all because he had been so devious and greedy. First, Jacob had bribed his brother Esau, his eldest brother, his elder twin, into giving him the birthright. Then, with his mother Rebekah's help, he had tricked his almost blind father, Isaac, into giving him the paternal blessing that rightfully belonged to Esau. Now fleeing from his home, partly to escape the murderous threats of his brother, Jacob bowed his head, and he wept as he reflected on all how his back plans had backfired on him. Now here he was, all alone in the middle of the night in a wilderness, with a stone for his pillow and a walking stick for his protection and the clothes on his back. Jacob tried to rest, but he was exhausted and in panic and in haste to get away from home. He wondered if he would ever see his parents again, which, by the way, he never saw his mom again. He saw his father, you know, but he never saw his mother again. He wondered if God would ever forgive him for what he had done. Finally, as the darkness of the night settled on him, he drifted into a very deep sleep. And as he was resting, rubbing his eyes,

awakened by a blazing light that seemed to bathe him in a brilliant glow from heaven. He saw this light streaming down from heaven and a beautiful stairway spanning that glorious kingdom of, between earth and where, where he was sleeping. It was shining right down to where he was at on the earth. And there were countless shimmering angels traveling up and down on that ladder. And it was then that Jacob heard the voice of the Lord speaking to him and promising that he would bless him on his journey. God also confirmed to him that he was going to make a covenant with him that he had made with his father Abraham and with his father Isaac. And it was at that very moment that Jacob made a vow to the Lord. Let's read about that vow in Genesis chapter 28. Go with me to Genesis chapter 28, and let's take a look at verse 22. Genesis chapter 28, and we're going to look at verses... In fact, let's read beginning with verse 20 and read down to verse 22. Starting with verse 20, it's on the second column of page 26. It says, "Then Jacob made a vow, saying, 'If God be with me and keep me in this way that I am going, and give me bread to eat and clothing to put on, so that I come back to my father's house in peace, then the Lord shall be my God. And this stone which I have set as a pillar shall be God's house, and of all that you give me, I will surely give a tenth to you.'" And so God accepted his vow and blessed Jacob by opening the windows of heaven so that when Jacob returned 20 years later, almost 20 years later, he had become a very, very prosperous and generous and a very gracious man. Some people look at the scathing rebuke of Jesus to the scribes and Pharisees, and we read this a little earlier today, and actually in our Sabbath School quarterly, we read this today, for a reason why tithing is really not a priority with God. Let's see what Jesus really said. Would you go with me to Matthew, the 23rd chapter? Matthew, the 23rd chapter, and let's take a look at verse 23. Jesus says, "Woe to you, you scribes and Pharisees, you hypocrites, for you pay tithes of mint and anise and cumin, and have neglected the weightier matters of the law, justice and mercy and faith. These you ought to have done," what's the last part of that? "Without leaving the others undone." Jesus was making a point that it was not important to obey just the letter of the law. You know, they could be very strict about their tithing, but they could be mean as snakes. You know, come on. That's not following what God wants them to do. You know, just because they were paying tithe very faithfully and they could just treat each other so horribly. That's not what Jesus was saying. You know, we must keep the spirit of the law by being just and merciful and fair. Just returning their tithe was not a way for anyone to earn their way up to heaven. It's like paying for your way up to heaven, saying, okay, I paid my tithe now, and so I can, but in so speaking, the tithing principle should be followed, but certainly, it should not be left undone. Let's move in our study to understand from the scriptures how the tithing funds are to be used, and by looking at the next two passages, beginning with Numbers chapter 18 and verse 21. Numbers chapter 18 and verse 21. And go to this. Numbers chapter 18, verses 21, it says, Behold, I have given the children of Levi all the tithes in Israel as an inheritance in return for the work which they perform, the work of the tabernacle of meeting. You see, in the Old Testament, and then in 1 Corinthians chapter 9 and verse 13 and 14, let's look at that in the New Testament here. And so we just looked at a passage from Numbers, which is in the Old Testament. Let's go to the New Testament. Let's look at 1 Corinthians chapter 9 and verse 13 and 14. And that's in the second column there on page 1104. It says, "Do you not know that those who minister the holy things eat of the things of the temple? And those who serve at the altar partake of the offerings of the altar. Even so, the Lord has commanded that those who preach the gospel should live from the gospel." When organized religion really originated and was established for the purpose of worshiping God, and the God, especially in their wilderness sanctuary, the tribe of Levi was given the responsibility of ministering to the people. The tithe was used as a source of income for the priests and the Levites, those that worked with the temple services. So God's plan was that the tithe should support the priests and their families, along with the tribe of Levi who were working full-time by taking care of the temple and ministering to God's people. Now, the Levites

did not receive an inheritance when the land was divided, when the land of Canaan was divided among the 12 tribes. Instead, they were to live from the tithes and the offerings that were brought to God by the people. In New Testament times, and even to this day, God intends that ministers of the gospel should live from God's tithes and our gifts of offerings that are brought to God by his faithful followers for the ministry functions of the church. And I'm going to just share this with you. Most of you that are Seventh-day Adventists know that I serve as the president of the Carolina Conference. I have, right now, 182 churches, that I'm, overseeing in both North Carolina and South Carolina. I work at the headquarters of the church, which is in Charlotte, North Carolina. But guess what? My salary and Pastor Heen's salary are pretty close to each other. I get a little bit more for travel expenses because I travel a lot with my ministry. I'm not complaining about this, but I am not in a position where just because of my title, because both of us are equally ministers of the gospel. And so, I know that this is different in other church denominations. For example, if you are a pastor of a large Baptist church, you probably get a much significantly higher income than if you're a pastor of a small Baptist church. That's not the way it works in the Seventh-day Adventist Church. All of the tithes that come from all 182 churches across North and South Carolina come to the storehouse, which is the Carolina Conference, and then it's distributed for God's work and the spreading of the gospel. A portion, and if I may say this right now, I'll just share this with you. If you take a dollar bill, 75 cents of that dollar stays in the Carolina Conference. The other 25 cents goes toward the worldwide work, whether it's in the work of the Southern Union, states, the eight states that, are part of the territory here, or toward the North American division, which is all the churches in North America, or toward the global field of the 15 different world divisions of the church. So 25 cents of that, is taken and goes to support that. But 75 cents of that dollar stays here to support the ministers, to support the ministry and the various ministries that take place in proclaiming the everlasting gospel. I believe that, like I said, my salary is paid by those that have elected me to the position that I serve. It is not something that is different from everybody else. It's pretty much evenly distributed based upon the years of service that we've given to the church. This is my 52nd year of service for the church. So I've served the church for a while, and I'm thankful. And I think that God has guided and blessed me with enough. I'm not rich, but I'm not poor. God has given me enough to live on, and I thank God. If you come to my house, it's a modest home compared to many other wealthy homes. It's a very modest home, but I'm comfortable. Yes. And God has taken care of me, and this is really what God intended through the tithing system, to care for those who have dedicated their lives to full-time ministry of the gospel. And that was the same way in the New Testament times, and that has just transferred to the times in which we live. Well, how should we care? I want to go to a different part. Well, how should we care for God's house in comparison to my house? Okay, I have a home that I take care of. I have the lawn to mow, and because I'm gone so much, I have to have somebody to mow my lawn. Otherwise, I would have wheat fields out there, But I take care of my house, I clean my house, I take care of my home. If there are things that go wrong with it, I have to repair it. I have to pay for things that, repairs on the house. But how should we take care of God's house? Let's go to Haggai, the first chapter, and verses 8 and 9. Now, this is on page 916. That's probably not an easy chapter to find just on your own, but let's go to Haggai. And Haggai is right before the book of Zechariah and is right after the book of Zephaniah. It's just two pages long, so it's a very small book in the Old Testament. So it may be a little bit challenging to find. So I'm going to give it to you easier, page 916. Take a look at verses 8 and 9 on that. Just consider your ways, okay? Go up to the mountains and bring wood and build the temple, that I may take pleasure in it and be glorified, says the Lord. You looked for much, but indeed it came to little. And when you brought it home, I blew it away. Why, says the Lord of hosts,
because of my house that is in ruins.

while every one of you runs to his own house. You'll find Zechariah is one of those small books, and God expects for us to care for his house, the church, which is much interest as care as we have for our own homes, friends. If we neglect the house of God in favor of our own, God's blessing will not rest upon it. You know, it's sad. I go to a lot of churches, and I visit a lot of churches, and sometimes we drive into that church and we say, well, isn't that sad? It's the Sabbath day, and we expect visitors to come to our church, but the lawn has not been mowed. You know, there's trash in the driveway. Nobody's picked it up. It's not very many churches that I see that way, but once in a while I see that, and I think how sad that we're not taking care of the house of God. You know, if something is in disrepair, and I want to thank you for the way that you've taken care of this church and for the care that you've given this church, you know. Not every church is some luxurious type of thing, but, you know, a church that, you know, takes care of its needs and takes care of itself. And when there's something that's broken, you know, if it's fixed, you know, I've been to, you know, a church where the, you know, the toilet wasn't working. It just says out of order. Well, what are you supposed to do? You know, it's not a very good thing. And so God's house needs to be taken care of. We need to take care of God's house. You know, and if we take care of our own houses, but we don't really care about how God's house is, God's blessing will not rest on it. There are those who feel that as long as they return their tithe, they have fulfilled their obligation to God. First of all, we need to recognize that everything that we have already belongs to God. Returning a faithful tithe is only an acknowledgement of something that already belongs to him. It's not ours in the first place, okay? It's God's. And so I don't pay my tithe. I return my tithe. It's God's. And God has entrusted me in a relationship with him. I return my tithe. So I never pay my tithe. I return my tithe. It's God's in the first place. But then, you know, what is the difference between tithes and offerings? Should we bring offerings to God in addition to our tithes? Well, let's take a look at the passages of Scripture. Let's take a look at this from Romans, the 15th chapter. Romans, the 15th chapter and verse 26. Romans chapter 15 and verse 26. For it pleased those from Macedonia and Achaia to make a certain contribution for the poor among the saints who are in Jerusalem. Well, guess what? You all, during these Live with Hope meetings, you know, you've been collecting things that you give to people that come to these meetings, whether they're food baskets or clothes. I think the first night we gave diapers to families that needed diapers. And so there are things, you know, where all of that doesn't come for free. That comes with money from somewhere. It doesn't come out of tithe funds because tithe funds are sacred funds that are used for the proclamation of the gospel ministry. By the way, I just so that I make sure this is very clear here. I am not getting any extra money to come here and do these meetings. I am doing this because I love doing this. Okay? I am not getting an extra paycheck for this. I am doing this because Pastor Heen asked me if I would. And I said, I would be happy to do it. And so, you know, I get the same salary whether I did these meetings or not. You know, I am doing this because I love sharing the Bible and I love sharing the gospel message and I love sharing the truths of God's word with people. So, you know, I just want, you know, everyone to understand that. Let's take a look also at Acts, the second chapter. Acts, the second chapter and verses 44 and 45. Look at how the early Christian church acted. It says, on page 1053, now all who believed were together and had all things in common and sold their possessions and goods and divided them among all as anyone had a need. In Psalm chapter 96 and verse 8, we're told to bring an offering and to come into his courts. The Lord asks us to give our free will offerings for his work as an expression of our love for him and our thanksgiving for God's blessings. God didn't expect, you know, anybody to liquidate their entire holdings or possessions. The New Testament believers, by the way, they still owned homes, okay? They were not homeless people, you know, but they had means to live on. But they didn't live in extravagance or excess. They sold what they did not need for everyday living and provided a fund for other believers who had needs that were greater than their own. The next two passages of Scripture that we're going to look at in Scripture will give us some excellent guiding principles in helping us determine how much we should give in terms of our offerings. So let's first begin by looking at 1 Corinthians chapter 16, 1 Corinthians chapter 16 and verse 2. Take a look at 1 Corinthians chapter 16, verse 2. It starts at the very bottom of page 1110 there, and then it goes up to the top of 1111. On the first day of the week, let each one of you lay

something aside, storing up as he may prosper, that there be no collections when I come. Paul is giving them advice to plan ahead, not just at the last minute just say, okay, what am I going to give, you know, but to plan ahead so that, actually, at the end of this week, I have to pay all my bills. I always pay my bills at the end of the month. And obviously, I pay my tithes and my offerings, but I plan those offerings. I look at most of my giving is online because I belong to a church. I never go to that church, though, because I'm never there. I'm here in Gastonia. My church is in Charlotte. But I visit a lot of churches, but most of my giving is online, and I have the ability to do that now. But I plan ahead and say, okay, Carol, this is how much we need to give for our church, for their operations and for the things that they manage. And so I look at the various needs. We have a radio ministry that covers the metropolitan Charlotte area, and so we donate to that. We have different things that we want to give to. By the way, we faithfully give every month for evangelism. So I support my own ministry, okay? And so, as God has blessed me, I want to make sure that I use that as a blessing to other people. And let's also look at another passage from the Old Testament in Deuteronomy chapter 16 and verse 17. Deuteronomy chapter 16 and verse 17 says this, and this is on page 182. Every man shall give as he is what? As he is able, according to the blessing of the Lord your God, which he has given you. One of the things I tell people is this: if God hasn't blessed you, don't give. You know, don't give your offering if God hasn't blessed you. That's between you and God. You know whether God has blessed you or not. You know, and that's between you and God. I'm not going to tell you how much to give in offerings. That's between you and God. But what the Bible is telling us is that as God has made it available, as God has enabled you, as God has blessed you, you know, use that blessing to be a blessing to someone else. Let me just say this, friends. You can never, ever outgive God. You can never outgive God. So great is his faithfulness. There's never been a time in my entire life, and I just told you that I've been in ministry now for 52 years, there's never been a time in my life when I brought an offering to the Lord and regretted it. And I thought, man, why did I do that? I have never said that, because God has always provided for me. If you can honestly say that God has not blessed you, then you can honestly say, Lord, I don't have an offering to bring to you. What do our offerings care for? Well, they care for a lot of things. And not all of them are necessarily church related. Let me just explain what I mean by that. Our offerings, obviously there are lights that come on here. There's air conditioning in the summertime when it's very hot. There's water, there's heating, there's air, there's local ministries, there's church activities. We are giving out a lot of books and supplies to people that come for these meetings. In a large church, there may be choir robes for the choir. You know, in this church, obviously they had to purchase baptismal robes for those that are being baptized. There's all kinds of expenses that come with the operation of a church. But then there are other things that are unrelated to church that you might decide that you want to give an offering for, to support. For example, I love this country. I'm very grateful to be an American citizen. There are people who are suffering as paralyzed veterans who gave their service for our country. And so I give to an organization called Paralyzed Veterans. I give to an organization called the Red Cross. I give to an organization that's connected to this Seventh-day Adventist Church, but it's really doing a worldwide work. And especially in recent times, they have suffered under hardships when U.S. aid was cut off completely. And so ADRA is Adventist Disaster Relief Agency, which goes and digs wells in countries where there's no water for people. And so they do a tremendous amount of work all around the world for various communities, not Adventist communities, but just communities, people, caring for people. And so I donate to that. So, my wife and I once in a while donate to a ministry called, and it's called March of Dimes, you know. So there are other organizations that are not directly related to the Seventh-day Adventist Church. But there are other organizations that are also connected to the Seventh-day Adventist Church that may be having other ministries, like Amazing Facts. Now, some people, they say, well, if I decide I think I'm going to give my tithe to Amazing Facts, or I think I'm going to give my tithe to 3ABN. Well, that's not a tithe, folks. You know, if you do that, you're hurting the entire church. Because you're really not following what Scripture teaches you, because Scripture teaches that the tithe is sacred, it's holy, it's for God's work, it's for the gospel ministry to be proclaimed throughout all the world. These are other ministries. There are many other wonderful ministries, and so we give offerings.

0: offerings to these ministries to support them. But the tithe is distributed in various ways to not only cover what happens here in the Carolinas, but also around the world. God is very specific about the tithe. One-tenth of the increase belongs to him. No one pays tithe. We return tithes because that portion already belongs to God, and our bringing it to him is simply a demonstration of our faithfulness to the Lord. But our offerings, in addition to returning our tithes, are determined by a personal conviction that they should be based on the monetary blessings God provides for us. We return our tithes to God. It never belonged to us in the first place. Those are sacred funds. However, we give our offerings voluntarily and joyously. And I'd like to share with you some fundamental principles, and these are all from God's Word. And by the way, I meant to bring this with me, but I will bring it with me and have it here probably tomorrow night. And if you want these, and these are things that I have put together from the Bible of principles in giving offerings. This is not about tithe. This is in giving offerings. What are some principles from God's Word in how we give offerings? So here they are. Number one, first of all, I need to give myself to the Lord. You know, that's the most important thing. It's not a matter of feeling like I'm obligated because I've got to give this offering and I'm not paying my way. It's not like buying a ticket to something. It's giving myself to the Lord. And when I commit myself to the Lord, God is going to impress me on where those offerings should go. The second thing is give God my very best. Not just a token, not just something that, I once saw a movie that, where this person, thought they were really doing something big by giving this person, a porter that carried their luggage into a very luxurious hotel, and they reached into their wallet and gave them a dollar tip. And I thought, okay, you're staying in a luxury hotel and you're giving this person a dollar tip. It was a joke because it was on a movie. And so this person was giving them a dollar tip thinking they were doing something really big. Well, folks, when you bring something to God and you're dedicating something to God, you're bringing him the very, very best.
1: Yes.
0: The next thing is God blesses what kind of a giver? A generous giver. God blesses a generous giver. That's why our offering envelopes say generous living. And I want to be a generous liver. I want to give God out of the generous, because God has given me more than enough generously. He gave me salvation through Jesus. I don't have a chance without the greatest gift. Heaven bankrupted itself for me. Heaven bankrupted itself for me. How can I be less than generous? And then it's more blessed to give than to what? Receive. That's a principle in Acts 20, verse 35. And then in number five, if I'm stingy with my offerings, I'm not rightfully using my God-given blessings. And so, God asked me to not be stingy with my offerings, but to give out of a heart of love. And then, number six, God returns more than I can possibly give him. You can't outgive God. You cannot outgive God. And number seven, I should give in proportion to how God has prospered and blessed me. And then, number eight, I should give as I am what? Able. And this, each of these principles of giving offerings, this is not about tithing, this is about offerings. These principles come from the scripture. And by the way, I will have them printed out and here for you. And if you'd like to have these to study further, because they're in addition to what you have in your study guide, I was hoping to get them printed out before I left on Friday to come here for Friday night's meeting, but I didn't get a chance to get it done. But I will have them for you by tomorrow evening. And then they'll be in the back. You can ask for them at any time. These are eight wonderful principles that I've gleaned from the scriptures that can guide our faithfulness as individuals who've been trusted with God's blessings and his provisions. I want us to also consider the manner in which we give our tithes and offering. What did Jesus share with us in Matthew chapter 6, verses 1 through 4? Matthew chapter 6 and verses 1 through 4. Go with me to that passage. It's on page 939. It says, "Take heed that you do not do your charitable deeds before other men to be seen by them. Otherwise, you have no reward from your Father in heaven. Therefore, when you do a charitable deed, do not sound a trumpet before you as the hypocrites do in the synagogues and in the streets, that they may have glory for men. Assuredly, I say to you that they have their reward. But when you do a charitable deed, do not let your left hand know what your right hand is doing, that your charitable deed may be in secret, and your Father who sees in secret will himself reward you openly." Remember the story of that poor widow? Go with me to Mark, the 12th chapter. I love this story. In Mark, the 12th chapter, and verses 41 and 42.

you, you know, and on page 983, go with me to that passage of scripture. Jesus now sat opposite the treasury and saw how the people put money into the treasury. And many who were rich put in much. They wanted to make sure they were seen by everybody, how much they were giving, you know. And everybody says, look, look, look, folks, look at how much I'm giving you. Look at how much I'm, you know, donating to the church. Then one poor widow came and threw in two mites, which make quadrants. So he called his disciples to him and said, hey, hey, you guys, come here, come here. He said, assuredly, I say to you that this poor woman has put in more than all those who have given to the treasury. And I'm sure the disciples said, really? Did you see what she gave? That's all she, you know, she gave only just two mites. And Jesus said, for they put in out of their abundance, but she out of her poverty put in how much? All that she had, her whole livelihood. Friends, Jesus' commendation that we read was not heard by that widow. The widow didn't hear what Jesus said to his disciples. There's no indication that this poor widow ever knew anything that she was even being recognized by the God of heaven. Imagine the surprise of this woman. What a surprise when we meet her in heaven and she finds out that the whole world knows the story. That the whole world has heard about the gift that she gave from her heart. She's going to be so embarrassed. I bet she's going to be blushing. She says, how did you know that story? I said, we know. We read about it in the Bible. There are times when we may feel like no one knows or appreciates our sacrifices. However, just as surely as Jesus saw this woman's giving and knew of her sacrifice that was involved, God takes note of even our smallest deeds of gracious generosity and compassionate care. And one day he's going to reward us openly, just as we read in Matthew, the 6th chapter and verse 4. Let's also consider the spirit in which we should give as we take a look at 2 Corinthians chapter 9 and verse 7. 2 Corinthians chapter 9 and verse 7. So it says, so let each one give as he purposes in his heart, not grudgingly or of necessity, for God loves what kind of a giver, folks? A cheerful giver. And if we are cheerful givers, not giving out of obligation or begrudgingly, but out of a sense of deep commitment and a love for God and his church, what kind of a blessing does God promise us in Proverbs chapter 11 and verse 25? Proverbs chapter 11 verse 25 says, in the first column on page 614, the generous soul will be made rich, and he who waters will also be watered himself. And through the prophet Malachi, God says that those who are knowingly unfaithful in their tithes and offerings are, in essence, robbers. And that's a pretty strong rebuke. In Exodus, the 20th chapter and verse 15, we find out that the 8th commandment is one that lets us know unequivocally, thou shalt not steal. Let's look at Malachi 3:8 and see what God has to say about this. In Malachi chapter 3 and verse 8, And you can keep your Bibles open there because the next question also in your study guide comes from this. In verse 8, it says, will a man do what? Rob God. Yet you have robbed me. But you say, in what way have you robbed me? In tithes and offerings, in both of those things. A thief sneaks in and while the owner is away and steals from him. It's bad enough when men steal from each other. But what a horrible thought that people would dare to steal from God. It's hard for us to imagine that people would stoop so low as to steal sacred money that God has designed for the proclamation of the gospel to reach those who would be eternally lost and desperately need to embrace the good news of the gospel and the hope of salvation in Christ as their Savior and Lord. A robber takes what doesn't belong to him by force right from the hand of the owner. And if we continue reading in the same chapter in Malachi, the third chapter and verses, we're going to read that same thing in verse 10 there. God says that those who are unfaithful in their tithes and offerings are cursed, and unless they change, they will be shut out of God's kingdom as thieves. Let's read that in verses 10 and 11. It says, bring all the tithes into the storehouse that there may be food in my house, and try me now, you know, try me now, says the Lord of hosts, if I will not open for you the windows of heaven and pour out for you such a blessing that there will be not room enough to receive it. And I will rebuke the devourer for your sake, so that he will not destroy the fruit of your ground, nor the vine shall fail to bear fruit for you in the field, says the Lord of hosts. It's very interesting to note here that expression,
about opening the windows of heaven.

You remember how God opened the windows of heaven and blessed Jacob when he made his vow with God of giving him a tithe of all that God gave him? Here we find God telling us that if you're doubtful, just try tithing as an experiment. Test me. Test me and see if I won't return to you a blessing that's too vast for you to even receive. Friends, hundreds and thousands of faithful tithe payers will tell you it's absolutely true. You cannot outgive God. Not all blessings bring an increase in material possessions. You know, I'm not going to tell you that if you start paying your tithe, you're going to become a millionaire tomorrow. Okay? Some are spiritual in nature. However, God already promises us to provide for our physical needs when we are faithful to him. John wrote, "Beloved, I pray that you may prosper in all things and be in health just as your soul prospers." You find that in 3 John chapter 1 and verse 2. Listen to David's testimony regarding God's faithfulness in Psalm chapter 37, verse 25. "I have been young, and now I am old, yet I have not seen the righteous forsaken, nor his descendants begging bread." You know, friends, some years ago, I was a pastor of a church in Selma, Alabama. And I had a young man that came to me. His name was Philip. And Philip came to me, and he was one of the elders in my church. And he said, "Pastor, I need you to come and meet with my boss because have you ever heard of the company that makes all of these? They're called Bush Hog. The Bush Hog Company, you know, they clear out large acres of land with brush and stuff like that. So the Bush Hog Company, he worked for the Bush Hog Company there in Alabama. But he was a supervisor and he was making quite good money. And so he said, you know, because I'm not willing to work on the Sabbath day, you know, there's a possibility I'm going to get fired because I've been risen to the ranks of a supervisor, but I'm unwilling to work on the Sabbath day. Would you come and talk to my boss?" And so I did go and talk to his boss. Well, it didn't all go perfectly. What happened was the boss said, "You know, it doesn't matter. He's a supervisor and we're open on Sunday. And I, you know, and we're open on Saturday. We're open 7 days a week. And I expect him to be here. He's a supervisor." And we prayed together. I prayed with his boss too. And he came back and he said, "I'll tell you what, you can't be a supervisor anymore. I'm going to put you as a floor man. But if you want to keep your Sabbath, I'll give you your Sabbath. But you're going to take a pay cut. That pay cut's going to be $5 an hour less than what you make." That's a lot of money. That's a lot of money to be, you know, taken out of your paycheck. And, you know, Philip said, "You know what? I choose to be faithful to God. I choose to be faithful to God. And if it's $5 less an hour, I'm going to somehow make it." A few months later, as I was pastoring that church, he came up to me and said, "Pastor, I've never stopped paying, you know, my offerings for the church, and I've never stopped returning my tithe, and God has blessed me beyond measure. My paycheck is smaller, but guess what? I'm making more money now than I was when I was a supervisor." And the reason was he owned his own Bush Hog equipment, and people would say, "Hey, would you clear this lot out for me?" And he'll say, "But sure, I'll be happy to clear that, you know, and then you just give me whatever you know." And he'd say, "I think I'll charge you $150 to do this lot." And he said, "Oh, no. This is a big job. I'm giving you $500 for that." So they would give him much more than whatever he asked for. He would ask for a certain amount for clearing a lot, and they would give him twice or more than that, thinking that that was. And so he says, "I'm making more money now than I was making when I was working as a supervisor." And so, you know, he was faithful in returning his tithes and his offerings, but God blessed him beyond measure. I love singing songs like this, you know, "Great is thy faithfulness." One of my favorite hymns, because God is faithful all the time. I was at the Spanish church there. I was telling the children's story and I taught them an English song. And I said, "Would you like to learn an English song?" I said, "It's a very easy song." And so they learned it. "Would you like me to teach you that song? It's a very easy song, okay? It's a song that goes like this. This is, and I'll sing it once, and then you sing it, and in the car when you're traveling home, you sing it, because it's a reminder to you that Jesus never fails." This is how it goes. "Jesus never fails. Jesus never fails. The people of this world may let you down, but Jesus never fails." Can you remember that song? Sing it. "Jesus never fails. Jesus never fails. The people of..."

0: this world may let you down, but Jesus never fails. Easy song, right? Sing it with you and always keep that in your memory, that Jesus never fails. He's always by your side. But Father in heaven, we come to you to make this commitment that it is our desire to give of the best to our Master. Lord, you have blessed us beyond measure. You have given us every reason to live with hope. And now, Father, with the cards of commitment that we have put here, I pray that every heart will have surrendered his life to being faithful to your calling. Bless us, Lord, as we choose to use our resources that you have given us and all that we have, our health, our possessions, our time, our talent, everything that you have blessed us with. May we use it to honor and glorify your name. For it is in Jesus' name that we ask this. Amen.
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3: With SRN News, I'm Jason Walker. Secretary of State Marco Rubio says details are still being worked out to end the war in Iran. Here's Ed Donahue.
4: Speaking from India, Rubio says the sides are working on an outline.
5: Suffice it to say that some progress has been made, significant progress, although not final progress has been made.
4: Regional officials say the deal would gradually reopen the Strait of Hormuz and see the U.S. blockade of Iranian ports end. Iran would give up its stockpile of highly enriched uranium. At Arlington National Cemetery, President Trump mentioned those who were killed fighting Iran.
6: We lost 13 wonderful souls, wonderful special people.
4: The president said there could be no 4th of July without America's armed forces, and there could be no Independence Day without Memorial Day. Ed Donahue, Washington.
3: And Memorial Day has seen the usual leisure activities, but far more important, millions of Americans paying tribute to those who have given their lives for our country. A new income tracker is highlighting a sharp contrast in wage trends between the two administrations. Here's correspondent Ken Lorman.
7: Data from the Unleash Prosperity Committee shows incomes rising significantly faster during the first 16 months of President Trump's second term compared to notable declines under former President Biden. Analysts say recent pressures tied to the Iran conflict and higher oil prices have weighed on real wages, but there is optimism ahead. If oil drops back below $80 a barrel, experts expect incomes and overall affordability to rebound. Ken Lorman reporting.
3: Encouraging news from Southern California. Officials lifting an evacuation order for some of the thousands of people who have lived near a damaged tank containing a hazardous chemical. This is SRN News.
1: 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Have a wonderful day.
3: Congress has some questions for Planned Parenthood. Michael Harrington explains.
8: The House Oversight Subcommittee on Delivering on Government Efficiency has ordered the country's largest abortion business to deliver answers about its foray into the transgender industry. Lawmakers are troubled by the way that Planned Parenthood, a taxpayer-funded organization, is helping children live as the opposite sex through drugs and surgeries. Planned Parenthood has until June 1st to provide the information. Michael Harrington reporting.
3: Pope Leo, the latest faith leader, became interested in artificial intelligence. He's put together a study group on AI in a sign of his ongoing concern about the technology. The Vatican announcing the creation of the in-house study group this month. He even as it gears up to release Leo's first encyclical. As expected, he will emphasize the need for AI in making it look good. SRN News. As talks have been ongoing now for a number of weeks, Israel's opposition leader says the ongoing U.S.-Iran deal is, quote, bad for the region. Rika Ann Garcia reports.
9: Israel's opposition leader Yair Lapid says the U.S.-Iran deal fails to meet Israel's goals and criticized Prime Minister Netanyahu for allowing Washington to negotiate with little Israel input. Lapid, who seeks to unseat Netanyahu in the upcoming elections, described the deal as disturbing and warned it will condemn Israel to future wars with Iran. He and fellow opposition leader Naftali Bennett have formed a coalition to challenge Netanyahu. Lapid ruled out a two-state solution and cooperation with Arab parties, but emphasized that Israel should avoid steps that would hinder a future Palestinian state.
3: More details at srnnews.com.
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12: This is Max Lucado. Jesus said, your eyes are windows into your body. If you open your eyes wide in wonder and belief, your body fills up with light. If you live squinty-eyed in greed and distrust, your body is a dank cellar. In Gethsemane, Jesus faced betrayal on all levels. The disciples ran away, the people rejected him, and God didn't answer his anguished appeal to avoid the cup of suffering. So what did Christ do? He found enough good in the face of Judas to call him friend, and he can help us do the same with those who hurt us. He found purpose in the pain, seeing it as a necessary part of God's greater plan. Wouldn't you love to have a hope

heart. God never promises to remove us from our struggles. He does promise, however, to change the way we look at them. This is Max Lucado.

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1: This is Max McLean. What was Jonah's prayer while he was inside the belly of the whale? Listen to the Bible from Jonah 2. The engulfing waters threatened me. The deep surrounded me. Seaweed was wrapped around my head. To the roots of the mountains I sank down. The earth beneath barred me in forever. But you brought my life up from the pit, O Lord my God. When my life was ebbing away, I remembered you, Lord, and my prayer rose to you, to your holy temple. Those who cling to worthless idols forfeit the grace that could be theirs. But I, with a song of thanksgiving, will sacrifice to you. What I have vowed, I will make good. Salvation comes from the Lord. From Jonah 2. Listen to the Bible. It's great for the soul.

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2: I'm Joy Michaels, and welcome to Heartbeat. 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To which she responded, "Family, friends, and love. For without those, all you have is a building." Historian Arnold Toynbee once said that homes are the building blocks of civilization. I wonder how many people today live in houses rather than homes. As Christian fundraiser Gail Burkett once remarked, "How God must love a Christian home, where love and faith attest that every moment, every hour, He is the honored guest." Does God reside in your home? If not, all you have is a building. Heartbeat is brought to you by the Salvation Army.

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1: Welcome to the Mercy Minute with CEO Dr. Michelle White.
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And the peace of God, which transcends all understanding, will guard your hearts and your minds in Christ Jesus. 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Whatever you have learned or received or heard from me or seen in me, put it into practice.

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2: With SRN News, I'm Rich Thomason in Washington. Southern Iran has been hit by a fresh round of U.S. military strikes.
3: A statement from U.S. Central Command said the strikes were carried out to protect troops in the region from threats posed by Iranian forces. The statement didn't provide details of the attacks, but unconfirmed reports suggest the targets involved two Iranian boats linked to the Islamic Revolutionary Guard that were alleged to have been laying mines in the Strait of Hormuz, as well as the port city of Bandar Abbas nearby. The developments come at a delicate time diplomatically, with a fragile ceasefire in place and negotiations to end the conflict currently underway in Qatar.
2: The BBC's David Willis. President Trump says a deal with Iran would require its enriched uranium to be turned over immediately to the U.S. or destroyed in place in Iran. Secretary of State Rubio says this morning it's either going to be a good deal or there isn't going to be one. No longer danger of a massive explosion of a chemical storage tank in Southern California. It forced tens of thousands to flee their homes.
4: The crack is there. We have verified that it's there, and the tank has released its pressure. Additionally to that, the temperature has been stabilized and actually reducing. It is currently 93 degrees, down from 100 degrees. That is incredibly positive news as we turn the corner on this incident.
2: Our Chowdhury Fire Chief Craig Cubby says goal to get all of the evacuees back home ASAP. Primary day in Texas, Republicans deciding between incumbent U.S. Senator John Cornyn and State Attorney General Ken Paxton. Paxton has the backing of President Trump. Parts of the South dealing with flash flooding. More of the same possible today from Texas through Georgia all the way up into the Carolinas. This is SRN News.

0: Children fall into difficult times in life. It happens. And oh, that's when parents' emotions run deep for their children as they go through difficult and trying times. Other people, even if they're not related, can feel the pain. But while the world sees a hurt, a mom sees a heart. Dads can too, but there's something special about a mother's love. Loving parents can't always alter bad situations, but they stay close by. Did you know Jesus sees your hurting heart the same way? His love goes out to hurting people because they don't know what's going to happen next in this world. Hurting because of broken relationships, hurting from loneliness, hurting from disease, hurting from lack of direction, hurting from doubt, hurting from fear. And Jesus says, "Come unto me, all you who carry heavy loads, and I will give you rest. I will walk beside you through the valleys. I will hold your hand in the darkness. I'll stay with you until the sun comes out." This is Rod Bieber with Seed Time and Harvest.
1: Franklin Graham is heading for Spain.
2: The popular evangelist is scheduled to preach the gospel this coming Saturday and Sunday in Madrid. The Billy Graham Evangelistic Association says, quote, "The Festival de la Esperanza is an opportunity to share the love of Jesus Christ with people across Madrid who are searching for purpose and meaning in life. The free event will feature a message of hope from Franklin Graham and music from Christian artists. Churches from around Madrid are coordinating the festival." Michael Harrington reporting.
1: German prosecutors have charged a man with gathering information on the head of the country's main Jewish group and three others with a view to carrying out attacks. The suspect, a Danish national, is accused of being an agent of Iran. Prosecutors allege that the man worked for the intelligence service of Iran's paramilitary Revolutionary Guard and was seeking to kill Jews. The suspect was arrested in the last year. This is SRN News. Europe is sweltering.
3: The UK broke its record for the hottest temperature recorded in May, 94.6 Fahrenheit.
4: Oh, it's too hot for me, even though I'm from Hong Kong, but that is a different level, I think.
5: How are you enjoying this?
6: I don't like it at all.
7: I don't like it. That's why he's sitting there in the shade.
3: The UK Health Security Agency issued its first Amber Health Alert of the year, warning of a possible rise in heat-related deaths. In France, two deaths were reported, possibly sports-related. Menon Hubert in Paris says it's quite scary for the future because we're not even in summer yet. I'm Ed Donahue.
1: After the long holiday weekend, Wall Street traders returned to work this morning with the Dow opening at a fresh record high. This morning, stock futures are sharply higher. Dow futures are up 263 points. NASDAQ futures ahead 280. More details at srnnews.com.
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At the beginning of the book of Acts, the power of God baffles the religious leaders. So they've ordered Peter and John not to speak or teach at all in the name of Jesus. Now we continue reading about Peter and John in Acts 4:23. When they had been released, they went to their own companions and reported all that the chief priests and the elders had said to them. And when they heard this, they lifted their voices to God with one accord and said, O Lord, it is you who made the heaven and the earth and the sea and all that is in them, who by the Holy Spirit through the mouth of our father David, your servant, said, Why did the Gentiles rage and the peoples devise futile things? The kings of the earth took their stand, and the rulers were gathered together against the Lord and against his Christ. For truly in this city there were gathered together against your holy servant.

servant Jesus, whom you anointed, both Herod and Pontius Pilate, along with the Gentiles and the peoples of Israel, to do whatever your hand and your purpose predestined to occur. And now, Lord, take note of their threats, and grant that your bondservants may speak your word with all confidence, while you extend your hand to heal, and signs and wonders take place through the name of your holy servant Jesus. And when they had prayed, the place where they had gathered together was shaken, and they were all filled with the Holy Spirit and began to speak the word of God with boldness. And the congregation of those who believed were of one heart and soul, and not one of them claimed that anything belonging to him was his own, but all things were common property to them. And with great power the apostles were giving testimony to the resurrection of the Lord Jesus, and abundant grace was upon them all. For there was not a needy person among them, for all who were owners of land or houses would sell them and bring the proceeds of the sales and lay them at the apostles' feet, and they would be distributed to each as any had need. Acts 4:36. Now Joseph, a Levite of Cyprian birth, who was also called Barnabas by the apostles, which translated means son of encouragement, and who owned a tract of land, sold it and brought the money and laid it at the apostles' feet. Acts chapter 5. But a man named Ananias, with his wife Sapphira, sold a piece of property and kept back some of the price for himself, with his wife's full knowledge. And bringing a portion of it, he laid it at the apostles' feet. But Peter said, Ananias, why has Satan filled your heart to lie to the Holy Spirit and to keep back some of the price of the land? While it remained unsold, did it not remain your own? And after it was sold, was it not under your control? Why is it that you have conceived this deed in your heart? You have not lied to men, but to God. And as he heard these words, Ananias fell down and breathed his last, and great fear came over all who heard of it. The young man got up and covered him up, and after carrying him out, they buried him. This is The Word, a listener-supported ministry. The address here is Post Office Box 444, Paradise, California, 95969. This is Nicholas Hope.

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1: Hi, I'm Don Pate from Between the Lines, and I wonder if you ever stopped to think about a good question, which is, why in the world was Jerusalem chosen to be the capital of Israel? That little village of Jebus, why did David want it to turn it into Jerusalem? I mean, it doesn't have a lot of the normal things going for it. It wasn't easily defensible. It wasn't on a major river or a harbor or something like this. It wasn't on a major highway. I mean, the reason that you normally pick a site for a town, Jerusalem doesn't have it. The topography, the lay of the land, I mean, it's kind of hilly. It's not an easy place to build. So what's so important about the location? Well, you probably know. It's the site of Moriah. And Moriah was a site of great legacy within the Jewish mentality all the way from Genesis 22. You can learn more about the city of Jerusalem and towns in the Bible and many other fascinating things at our website, btlministries.org. Thanks so much.
2: This is By the Way. In one way or another, we are probably all a bit stressed these days and would appreciate a little rest from the worry and anxiety we may be facing. Here's a thought for the kinds of things you might include in a prayer to the Lord, who offered us some rest. I can't know the future. You, Lord, already do. I can't change a lot of the bad in our world, but you can, and you can protect me in your loving arms. I can't know the plans you have for me, but you can help me know your plans are good. I can't seem to heal my sick stomach. You are the great physician. I've tried to find some rest on my own. It didn't work. You offered it to me as a gift. I'll take it. This is By the Way.
3: 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He wants to connect with you today. 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
1: Hi, welcome to Jesus Wins, a daily devotional by Elizabeth Talbot. This whole month of May, we will be exploring the topic, celebrating His victory. May 26, His Spirit. After being baptized, he saw the Spirit of God descending as a dove and lighting on him. Matthew 3, verse 16. I was born in a pastor's home and had heard many sermons since my earliest childhood. I still remember my dad's sermon on the mathematical impossibility of the gospel being preached to the whole world before the second coming of Christ. First, he would write on the board some formulas, which included worldwide birth and death ratios, and how it was impossible for the church to catch up with these figures. Then he would add the element of the Spirit of God, as in the time of the first century Christian church, and explain how the divine outcome could not be measured with simple math. After Jesus was baptized, he came up from the water, the heavens opened, and Jesus saw the Spirit of God descending on him. Even though Jesus was conceived of the Holy Spirit, and the Spirit was with him throughout his life, he was now visibly being empowered by the Spirit to fulfill his redemptive mission. The one who would baptize with the Spirit was now being baptized by the Spirit at the inauguration of his public ministry. The Old Testament prophets had announced that God's chosen servant would be anointed by the Spirit. Behold, my servant whom I uphold, my chosen one in whom my soul delights. I have put my Spirit upon him. Isaiah 42, verse 1. Jesus himself quoted from Isaiah 61, verse 1, in the synagogue at Nazareth and proclaimed the fulfillment of this prophecy in him. The Spirit of the Lord is upon me. Luke 4, verse 18. Jesus promised multiple times to provide the same Spirit to his followers. His disciples were to proclaim the good news of forgiveness of sins in Jesus' name only after being empowered by the Spirit from on high. We can't measure our ability to do our calling and God-given task with our own strength, because we will always become anxious and worried if we do. Those who believe

0: believe in Jesus have the promise of the Holy Spirit, whose power enables us to proclaim the gospel boldly. Let's ask for a daily filling of God's Spirit.
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6: With SRN News, I'm Rich Thomason in Washington. Secretary of State Rubio says U.S.-Iran negotiations are ongoing, even as the U.S. military hit Iran again.
7: The U.S. military says it carried out self-defense strikes in Iran, including on missile launch sites. The attacks on missile launch sites and boats placing mines come even as President Donald Trump said on social media that negotiations were proceeding nicely. Earlier, Trump said any agreement to end the Iran war should include a requirement for several additional countries, including Saudi Arabia and Pakistan, to join the Abraham Accords. That's the U.S. brokered agreements from Trump's first term aimed at normalizing relations with Israel. Further details were not immediately available, including more specifics on the threats from Iran and what this means for negotiations. Kaya Pinjwani, Washington.
6: An Israeli airstrike hit a village in eastern Lebanon as Israel goes after Iranian-backed Hezbollah fighters. Lebanese state media reports a dozen people killed. An Israeli security official says the military is calling up more troops for deployment to Lebanon. Republican U.S. Senator John Cornyn facing a challenge from Texas State Attorney General Ken Paxton in today's GOP primary runoff. Paxton has been endorsed by President Trump. Cornyn hoping for a fifth term in the Senate. President Trump goes to the doctor today. It's his annual physical and dental exam at Walter Reed National Military Medical Center. An evacuation order lifted for at least some of the tens of thousands of people who live near a damaged chemical storage tank in Southern California. Authorities say there is no longer a danger of a massive explosion. The New York Knicks going to the NBA Finals for the first time in 27 years after routing the Cleveland Cavaliers in Cleveland last night, 130-93. Dow futures up 226, and this is SRN News.
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1: California's transgender sports policy is pleasing no one.
2: The state is allowing male athletes to compete against females, but if a boy wins an event and a girl places second, both are awarded first place honors. It happened this month at the California Interscholastic Federation's annual track and field championships, where boys and girls have shared the first place podium on several occasions. Parents of both the girls and the boys competing against them are crying foul and demanding changes. Michael Harrington reporting.
1: An advocacy group has filed suit against the Trump administration over its decision to reinstate a near ban on abortions for veterans at VA hospitals. Attorneys for the group Minority Veterans of America want the U.S. Court of Appeals for the Federal Circuit to throw out the ban. Under President Biden, abortion at VA facilities was greatly expanded, including in states that have banned the procedure. President Trump reversed that action. This is SRN News. For these high school grads, you might say that farming is in their blood.
3: Seniors at a Michigan high school arrived at their graduation ceremony driving tractors. It was all part of Tractor Day celebration at Airport High that dates back to the 1980s. Most of the students arrived by 7:30 a.m., and the fun continued throughout the day with games and music. And while it is fun, it also honors the area's agricultural heritage. Jason Walker reporting.
1: Democrats are increasingly critiquing each other over their personal stock trades. In primary races around the country, Democrats are critiquing individual trades and the personal wealth of their rivals in a bid to build credibility with the voters. Polls show the public takes a dim view of insider trading in Washington and supports more guardrails against corruption. More details at srnnews.com.
4: 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Whom have I in heaven but you? I desire you more than anything on earth. My health may fail, and my spirit may grow weak, but God remains the strength of my heart. 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
6: Hi, this is Max McLean. After Jesus cleared the temple of the money changers, the religious leaders challenged him. By what authority are you doing these things? And who gave you authority to do this? How did Jesus respond? Listen to the Bible from Mark 11 and 12. Jesus replied, I will ask you one question. Answer me, and I will tell you by what authority I am doing these things. John's baptism, was it from heaven or from men? Tell me. They discussed it among themselves and said, if we say from heaven, he will ask. Then why didn't you believe him? But if we say from men, they feared the people, for everyone held that John really was a prophet. So they answered Jesus, we don't know. Jesus said, neither will I tell you by what authority I am doing these things. He then began to speak to them in parables. A man planted a vineyard. He put a wall around it, dug a pit for the wine press, and built a watchtower. Then he rented the vineyard to some farmers and went away on a journey. At harvest time, he sent a servant to the tenants to collect from them some of the fruit of the vineyard. But they seized him, beat him, and sent him away empty-handed. Then he sent another servant to them. They struck this man on the head and treated him shamefully. He sent still another, and that one they killed. He sent many others. Some of them they beat, others they killed. He had one left to send, a son, whom he loved. He sent him last of all, saying, they will respect my son. But the tenants said to one another, this is the heir. Come, let's kill him.

0: inheritance will be ours. So they took him and killed him and threw him out of the vineyard. What then will the owner of the vineyard do? He will come and kill those tenants and give the vineyard to others. Haven't you read this scripture? The stone the builders rejected has become the capstone. The Lord has done this, and it is marvelous in our eyes. Then they looked for a way to arrest him because they knew he had spoken the parable against them. But they were afraid of the crowd, so they left him and went away. From Mark 11 and 12, listen to the Bible. It's great for the soul.
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3: Most of us eat every day, some of us too much, because yesterday's food is not enough to supply energy for today's needs. Why then do some of us expect yesterday's portion of heavenly manna, the Word of God, to keep us through today's challenges? On this program, we are going to change all of that. 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
4: Good morning, good morning, good morning. It is Tuesday, the 26th day of May in 2026. Hello, my name is L. David Harris. I am your host, and this is Your Daily Portion, where we give you God's Word every single day, and today is no exception. We are continuing in our lesson study series about how to have a thriving relationship with God, and our caption for today is the law. The law. Uh-oh, the law. Some of you are like, what, the law? Oh, my word. No, don't worry about it. We'll get into that in just a moment. But before we do, I'd like to say welcome to you and ask you to please, if you've not already done so, go over to yourdailyportion.com. 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Please, will you let us know where you are in the world and click the subscribe button on YouTube right there and the notification bell. Some of you are not getting the notifications that we have released a new day's worth of study. So please do that. I know I'm asking you for a lot this morning, but that's quite fine. It's for your benefit. It's for your benefit. And you can click the answer question button. There's a button there. It says ask your question, and you can get your answers related to the study as well. This is one of the ways that we continue to build faith and fellowship. Let's pray. Father, thank you for your word. Thank you for your law, which is also truth, like Jesus is the truth. Your word is the truth. The law is truth. So please help us to live according to that principle. In Jesus' name, I pray. Amen and amen again. See, God did not just write the law on two tables of stone. He also wrote it. He inscribed it on the hearts and minds of human beings who are choosing to serve him. You see, and so what happens is the Ten Commandments law, which is also the transcript of Christ's character and the measure of righteousness, the only way we can know what is holiness versus what is sin is that we have the law, that mirror. That same law, God makes promises based on the law. He said, if you love me, you will keep my commandments. It's not just that we are responding to God. I think sometimes we lose the meaning when we put it just like that. If you love me, then I'm expecting you that you will keep my commandments. That will let me know that you love me. Well, that's, you know, that's partly true. What God is saying is that when love, that principal thing, is evident in your life, is active in your life, his love causes us or empowers us to do his will. That means that God is promising, if you love me, I promise you that I will empower you to have no other gods before me. If you love me, you're surrendering your will to me, I promise you that

teller and not a tale bearer. I promise you, I'm going to activate this in your life in the same way that Jesus was this principle. Okay. And so we begin with our first lesson now. I think we're warmed up enough. Our first lesson comes in from 1 John chapter 3 and verse 4. Whosoever committeth sin transgresseth also the law or practices sin. Yes. For sin is lawlessness, or sin is the transgression of the law. It's very simple. You see the posted or stated speed limit. When you go above that, then that is the sin, if you want to say in air quotes. You get the point. I'm symbolizing this thing. When you go above that, then you are transgressing the law of the road code wherever you are, and the sin is going above that limit, that posted limit in that area. Okay. And that's the reality with sin and the law of God. So that means disregard for God's law. That's what sin is. The Bible defines sin as a violation, yes, of the law of God. The law reveals the standard of God's character and exposes where human behavior or even our heart condition departs from his will. It's not just what we do in our members, through our members actively. I should have made a point of that yesterday when we were talking about some stuff yesterday, but I neglected to. It's also the heart condition. In Matthew chapter 5, the Bible says Jesus was speaking. He said, "You have heard it said of them of old time, thou shalt not commit adultery." That's what it says right there in the Ten Commandments law. But I say unto you that if you have lust for a woman, speaking to the men, of course, and ladies, if you have lust toward the men, then you have committed adultery with those individuals in your heart already. So God is saying that it transcends just what we do actively. It's also the mindset. Like, where is our mind? Who has our affections? Are we willing to surrender even our thoughts to God? And so, since that's the reality, here is our action step. Allow God's word today, to be like a searchlight, to examine your life so you can recognize areas where repentance and change are needed, We're going to go to our final, we may get to it, I don't know, our final lesson probably for today in 1 John chapter 5 and verse 3. The Bible reads, "For this is the love of God, that we keep his commandments." Remember, we were talking about that earlier. "And his commandments are not burdensome." His commandments are not grievous. Okay, that is the reality. Well, what are we going to do with this reality? This means that God's law protects our relationships with him and with others. When understood through the prism or the lens of love, filter of love, the commandments guide life rather than to restrict life. Okay, let me say it to you like this. Like, the commandment to not commit adultery is not a burden to me. It's not a burden. I'm not like, God, why did you put that sign up on the road as I am on my way to the wrong places that says don't commit adultery? No. It's protective of my relationship with Simone's family, with my own soul. Like, this is protective. I love that that text says thou shalt not commit adultery, because committing adultery is in the way of relationship with Simone. And of course, with relationship with God. How can I do this wickedness, this great wickedness against God? That's what Joseph said as he was fleeing fornication. That dude ran literally from fornication. And so it protects our relationship with him and with others. When understood through the prism of love, the commandments guide our life rather than to restrict it. And so what do I need to do? Approach God's commandments today as guidance for loving God and others, so your obedience strengthens your relationships. The more faithful I am today, is the more faithful I will be later on today.

0: the more faithful I am later on today, by God's graces, the more faithful I'll be tomorrow. And that becomes the habit of our relationship with God and with human beings. One last quote before we go. The law of God is a transcript of his character. Now you know where it's coming from. Patriarchs and Prophets, page 52. I've said that at least 100 times over the years here. So listen, the law of God is the transcript of God's character and a promise to us that we'll serve him. Peace.
1: 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Always remember, we cannot live by bread alone, but by every word that comes from the mouth of God. This has been your Daily Portion with L. David Harris. 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
3: The 15 millionth Model T Ford rolled off the production line on May 26, 1927, driven by Edson Ford with his father Henry Ford by his side. Just 2 years earlier, a Model T cost less than $300, and as people could afford them, their popularity was enormous. It's almost a quaint idea, buying what you can afford, when at the end of 2025, the average American owed close to $7,000 in credit card debt alone. While some debt is unavoidable, we remember that Proverbs 22:7 says, "The borrower is servant to the lender." The Bible says a lot about money, and it never says people should spend it recklessly. Be faithful to God, and he'll see to it that you have what you need. Maybe not all you want, but definitely what you need. Live within your means, and you'll actually be much happier. John Bradshaw, It Is Written.

The song says it only takes a spark to set a whole fire going. And once the fire was lit in one part of Europe, it spread quickly to other areas. John Wycliffe had made a massive impact, not just in England, but further afield in Europe, in particular here in Prague, and the region that was known then as Bohemia. John Huss was of humble birth, and his father died soon after he was born. His mother sought an education for him, and he was able to get admission to the University of Prague as a charity scholar. As she reached Prague with her son, she knelt down and prayed that God would bless his life, a prayer that was answered again and again. He soon distinguished himself by his tireless application to study and by his blameless life. Upon completing his studies, he entered the priesthood and rapidly rose to prominence, soon becoming attached to the court of the king. In a few short years, he was the pride of his country, and his name was known all over Europe. Today, they've built a statue to commemorate him here in the old town square. Several years after becoming a priest, Huss was appointed preacher of the Bethlehem Chapel here in Prague. The founder of this particular chapel had advocated as a matter of importance the preaching of the scriptures in the language of the people. At that time, there was a large degree of ignorance concerning the Bible, and Huss also believed that it was vitally important to preach the scriptures in the language of the people. At this point in his life, Huss came in contact with Jerome, who had proved to be his right-hand man until his death. Jerome was a citizen of Prague, and he had brought back with him from a recent trip to England the writings of John Wycliffe. The Queen of England at that time was also a convert of John Wycliffe, and she was a Bohemian princess, and through her influence, his writings were circulated at length in Bohemia. Huss read them, believed the author to be a sincere Christian, and believed the writings to be true. Huss's impact was growing, not just here in his homeland, but also in neighboring Germany.

and soon news of the work here in Prague reached Rome, and he was summoned to appear before the Pope. To go would be fatal. The king and queen of Bohemia, the nobility and the government all asked for a local trial, but this was not granted. The trial of Hus went ahead in his absence, during which the city of Prague was put under interdict. This struck terror into the hearts of everyone. No church services could take place. Baptisms, funerals, weddings, those ceremonies that were so key to life in general were not allowed to take place, and through this means, Rome was able to hold sway over the people. The city was in turmoil, and Sir Hus withdrew to his native village, but he continued to travel to the surrounding countryside, where he was able to preach to eager crowds. When the danger and excitement had subsided, he was able to return to Prague, where alongside with Jerome, he was able to continue his work. During this time in Europe, there was not one or two, but three rival popes, all claiming to be the vicar of Christ. This abuse of power in the church was something that many men strongly condemned, Hus being one of the loudest voices. The emperor at that time, Emperor Sigismund, called for a council in Constance, Germany, to settle this dispute once and for all, and also to deal with some of the new heresies arising from men such as John Hus that they didn't agree with. Hus was summoned to appear before the council and was given assurance of a safe passage by the emperor. One thing that stands out from this story is the prayer that John Hus's mum made with him as he was on his way to university. I want to encourage you, if you're praying for a child, if you're praying for a parent, to never give up in your prayers. The prayer of John Hus's mother was answered many, many times over in ways that she couldn't have even imagined. Maybe you're praying for your children, maybe they're on their way to school, maybe you're praying for a loved one. Keep them in prayer and never think that our prayers will go unanswered. God does hear and God does answer our prayers.

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1: 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The soil was so compacted that experts said it would never grow anything. 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
2: This is Shauna on Johnny Erickson Tata sharing hope. Today, Johnny's singing some really brave music.

love that part. You who made the mountains and the sea, you measured out the universe, and you made me. Now, there's a song to infuse courage in your heart, to make you brave. When it comes to Christians who have most influenced my life, I resonate with those who can sing their way through suffering. Because often I can feel pretty deflated in this wheelchair. And when I do, I turn to the Bible, as well as the writings of Christian saints of days gone by, people who have lived in the crucible of suffering, yet who could hold on to a song, people who could lift brave music to the skies, who could sing their way through suffering. People like St. Augustine. Now, get this. This man was born in the 3rd century, and after his conversion to Christ in the year 387, Augustine dove deep into the study of God's Word. It was Augustine, in fact, who believed that the grace of Christ was indispensable to human freedom. And he's the one credited with framing the concept of original sin. Eventually, he became a bishop of the church in present-day Algeria, North Africa. And as you can probably guess, his writings were very influential in the development of Western Christianity. But this man's life was not easy. Living back in the 3rd century in North Africa, it had to be hard. But what St. Augustine wrote about suffering is so poignant. In fact, what he wrote about music is poignant. His thoughts, when you read them, sound so contemporary, like something out of a Max Lucado book. And when I'm feeling weary or struggling with pain or looking for courage, I borrowed this prayer from St. Augustine. He prayed, God of our life, there are days when the burdens we carry chafe our shoulders and weigh us down, when the skies are gray and threatening, when our lives have no music in them and our souls have lost courage.

0: on such days, Lord God, flood the path with light, we beseech thee, and turn our eyes to where the skies are full of promise. Tune our hearts to brave music. To thy honor and glory, amen. Oh, friend, I just love that idea about brave music, courageous music, noble, valiant music.
1: So today, friend, let's take Johnny's advice and sing our way through suffering, as challenging as that might be. 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

Do you feel as though you are always carrying a load of responsibilities and work that keep you exhausted and frustrated? I'm Mary Lohman of the Christian Working Woman, and if that describes you, it could be because you've never learned how to say no. I often think about the difference between my lifestyle and that of my grandmother's. She worked physically harder than I do, I'm sure, but her lifestyle was much simpler. Not easier, but simpler. She never drove a car, was never a soccer mom, had no time for much outside of her home except church. And while I wouldn't want to go back to that time, there are things that I envy about her lifestyle. Our society has placed a yoke upon us through remote controls and computers and microwave ovens and smartphones and now AI, to mention a few. And as Alice Freiling puts it in her booklet, Too Busy Saying No Without Guilt, laptops, iPads, and cell phones promise an easier life, but in reality, they deliver increased stress and pressure. Physicians and psychologists tell us that our bodies are not designed for the constant input of our technological age, for being always on. We need downtimes when our adrenaline

can subside, when we can muse and dream and be restored. But the God-given rhythms of day and night, work and rest, have been usurped by technological potential. Jesus said that his yoke is easy and his burden is light. So ask yourself, whose yoke am I under? My own self-inflicted yoke of busyness, trying to please people, trying to multitask and meet all my deadlines, or the yoke of Jesus, which is easy? That doesn't mean that you're never busy or tired. Jesus was often weary from the press of people and preaching and healing, but he knew when to say no and when to get away for rest. Learning to say no appropriately means learning when you must shut down for some time of restoration, a few hours, a day, a week. And yet, if you're like me, you tend to feel guilty for taking downtime when you still have things to do. That is false guilt. And you need to recognize it and refuse to be in bondage to it. We'll discuss this more tomorrow. Remember that all of our devotionals are available on our website at christianworkingwoman.org.

0: Hi, this is Max Lucado. Normally we ask the question, how many times have we thought about God? But here's a good one. How many times do you think God has thought about you? In the Bible, the psalmist says this to God, "Many, O Lord my God, are your wonderful works which you have done. Your thoughts toward us cannot be recounted to you in order. If I would declare and speak of them, they are more than can be numbered." God is thinking a lot about you today. He wants you to know that he loves you and cares for you very much.
1: Remember the day you bought your first car? How did you feel? And then how did you feel the first time it broke down or needed new tires or more extensive repair? 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
3: With SRN News, I'm Rich Thomason in Washington. Secretary of State Rubio says there are details yet to be ironed out in talks with Iran.
4: Speaking from India, Rubio says the sides are working on an outline.
5: Suffice it to say that some progress has been made, significant progress, although not final progress has been made.
4: Regional officials say the deal would gradually reopen the Strait of Hormuz and see the U.S. blockade of Iranian ports end. Iran would give up its stockpile of highly enriched uranium. At Arlington National Cemetery, President Trump mentioned those who were killed fighting Iran.
6: We lost 13 wonderful souls, wonderful special people.
4: The president said there could be no 4th of July without America's armed forces, and there could be no Independence Day without Memorial Day. Ed Donahue, Washington.
3: And American forces have launched a new round of strikes on Iranian military targets. An evacuation order has been lifted for some of those evacuated from their homes near a chemical storage tank that was in danger of exploding in Southern California.
7: It's not over yet. We still have work to do.
3: Orange County Fire Chief Craig Covey.
7: There's two things that we're going to be still doing an operational operation on. Number one, we still have to mitigate a fire and very small explosion concern, and also a spill potential.
3: President Trump's endorsement has carried a lot of weight in recent GOP primaries. Today, we'll see how things go in Texas, where incumbent U.S. Senator John Cornyn faces off against Trump-endorsed Ken Paxton in a runoff. The winner faces Democrat James Tallarico in the general election. From Texas to Georgia to the Carolinas, forecasters say that flash flooding is possible today. Much of the South swamped by torrential rains. Four people dead after a train collided with a school bus in northern Belgium. On Wall Street, Dow futures up 298 points. This is SRN News.
8: I remember when I was a boy, my dad coming home after work and throwing all his loose change into a coffee can sitting on the counter. 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

0: A challenge to Idaho's bathroom bill has ended.
1: LGBT activists have dropped their lawsuit seeking to overturn the legislation which bars males from using female restrooms in the state's public schools. The measure also protects locker rooms, showers, and overnight accommodations for all students in kindergarten through the 12th grade. A growing number of states are passing similar bans, as well as barring males from competing against females in sports at the public school and collegiate levels. Michael Harrington reporting.
0: Pope Leo is calling for robust regulation of artificial intelligence and for its developers to work for the common good rather than profit. The pontiff issued his sweeping manifesto on safeguarding man from AI on Monday at an event which included remarks by Anthropic co-founder Chris Ola. Leading developers of AI seem to be cozying up to faith leaders, and some critics say it is a recruitment strategy. Tech leaders have been meeting with Christian, Jewish, and Muslim clergy. This is SRN News. A Dominican baseball star convicted of abusing a minor.
2: Tampa Bay Rays shortstop Wander Franco has been found criminally responsible for the sexual and psychological abuse of a minor by a judge in the Dominican Republic, but he will not serve a sentence. Franco was arrested in 2024, accused of having a relationship with a 14-year-old girl, during which time he paid the girl's mother thousands of dollars. The mother was found guilty of sex trafficking and sentenced to 10 years. The judge says he took into consideration that Franco was a victim of extortion, so he was given a judicial pardon. It's not clear what will happen to his major league career. The Rays placed him on the restricted list, which means he hasn't been getting paid. His full sentencing is set for June 16th. I'm Jennifer King.
0: European Union officials say Europeans can expect oil and gas prices to remain above where they were before the Iran war, or at least until the end of 2027. Prices for other goods also following an upward trajectory. More details at srnnews.com.
3: 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Whom have I in heaven but you? I desire you more than anything on earth. My health may fail and my spirit may grow weak, but God remains the strength of my heart. 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
5: Five beaches became bloody battlefields, and that became the turning point of World War II. You know, it was D-Day, June 6, 1944, when the Allied forces invaded those beaches on the coast of France and began to move against and toward Germany. Of course, Nazi stronghold after Nazi stronghold fell to those advancing Allied troops. But the war still dragged on. And finally, the Allies smashed into Berlin. The war still was on. Eventually, it came down to a few blocks around Hitler's bunker. And finally, only after Hitler's death, the surrender came. Then the war was over. There had been a lot of victories along the way, but the war wasn't over until the last stronghold surrendered. Well, I'm Ron Hutchcraft. I want to have a word with you today about the last stronghold. Our word for today from the Word of God comes right out of the life of Abraham. He has walked with God many years at the time this happens. And now in Genesis chapter 22, the ultimate test of his faith. Sometime later, God tested Abraham. He said to him, "Abraham, here I am," he replied. And then God said, "Take your son, your only son, Isaac, whom you love, and go to the region of Moriah. Sacrifice him there as a burnt offering on one of the mountains I will tell you about." Oh man, imagine this. This is the son God promised. This makes no sense. And yet Abraham, with the son he deeply loves, marches up Mount Moriah with a knife in his hand, with the wood for the sacrifice altar. In fact, it says, early the next morning, Abraham got up, saddled his donkey, and took with him his son Isaac. Now, as I pointed out, when this happens, Abraham has walked with God many years. He sacrificed his security back in his homeland. He's taken many risks for the Lord. He's fought battles for the Lord. He's believed God over and over again. And now God takes him to the edge of faith and asks him to surrender the dearest treasure he's got, Isaac, the last stronghold. Here is Abraham with his love for God on one hand and his love for something earthly on the other hand. And he must choose. You see what he does? He's up early the next morning.

0: I would have at least slept till noon. But he's up early the next morning. Instant, immediate response. Obedience. Look, you've walked a while with the Lord, and maybe you've fought battles for him and sacrificed some security for him and taken some risks, and you've believed him. But now the Lord is coming to you to ask you to surrender your Isaac, to do whatever he chooses to do with it. God supplied a ram in the thicket for Abraham, and it did not cost him his son. But Abraham didn't know that when he made this walk. What's your Isaac? Is it a lifetime ambition? A dream of being married? Your career? A position you really want? Some material expectations? Maybe a child that's become too important to you? Your ministry? God is looking for you to take back that contract you've asked him to sign. At the bottom, you know. You've got the things the way you want them, and at the bottom, you want it signed G-O-D. No. He wants a blank piece of paper that you have signed. He'll write on it. Are you going to obey him? He will never do you wrong. He died for you. This is a crisis in lordship. Today he's asking you to lower that flag that says mine on that last stronghold and raise the flag that finally says his. Because if he can have this, he can have anything. Once you release to God what or who you love the most, God will release to you power and peace like you have never known before.
1: Thanks, Ron.
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1: Want to buy a watch? You probably have the same mental image I do. A guy in a trench coat, secretively showing passersby his wares. Well, a guy named Omar has taken this to a whole nother level.
2: Cast yourself in.
1: Omar's a bold follower of Jesus in the Middle East. He's a meter reader. He goes from house to house reading water meters for the utility company. He has access to thousands of Muslim homes, and that opens doors for the gospel. He wears a coat with special pockets sewn in the lining. He goes into a home, reads the meter, then opens his coat, offering Muslims Jesus DVDs. And the families love the gifts. As Muslims decide to follow Jesus, Omar arranges for follow-up, usually in secret. Many Muslims are finally hearing the gospel because of Omar. He's doing his part to reach Muslims in the Middle East. But there are so many other places in the Muslim world with no messengers of the gospel. If that breaks your heart and you long to go to one of these places, we can help you get there. FrontiersUSA.org.

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0: 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Sister Diane, a pleasant good morning.
1: Pleasant good morning, Brother Henry.
0: Blessings, pleasant, my sister.
1: Yeah, blessings to everybody that is listening to us across the country of Belize. And I know there are people who is listening beyond Belize.
0: Yes.
1: This morning, I just want to encourage them to keep holding on to Jesus.
0: Amen.
1: He have been more than good to us. And we all have experienced Jesus some way or the other. Mm-hmm. So today I want to encourage us to keep holding on to Jesus.
0: Amen. Amen, my sister. I'm so glad to hear from you. It's been a while since we were last on the radio here. But this morning you have a special invitation. Tell us about this special invitation,
1: yes,
0: Sister Diane.
1: Yes, this special invitation. Our children from Let God Speak and Central Church, it's Seventh Day Adventist Church. We are having a week of children prayer.
0: Okay.
1: And our children have been amazing. Mm-hmm. They have been presenting God's word night after night. Mm-hmm. We started on Sunday night, and it will go through to Sabbath morning.
0: Okay.
1: And we had some very powerful preachers so far. We had Elijah Reyes, which preached Sunday night.
0: Mm-hmm.
1: And our topic for the week of prayer is God Calls Me and I Listen.
0: Mm-hmm.
1: And Elijah preached God Called Me Through My Family.
0: Mm-hmm.
1: And it was a powerful sermon.
0: Amen.
1: Elijah did an excellent job and God was glorified through his message.
0: Mm-hmm.
1: And last night we had Sister Alice Kamal. She also did a very good presentation for us last night, and she presented on God Called Me Through the Church.
0: Mm-hmm.
1: And brothers and sisters, our children are the one that host the entire program, and they also preach God's word.
0: Amen.
1: So this morning I am inviting children that are listening to me, if you can come to Let God Speak Church in Santa Elena, you will be blessed. We have songs, we have prayers, we have worship.
0: Amen.
1: We have activities, we have object lessons.
0: Mm-hmm.
1: And we also start at 6 p.m.
0: Okay.
1: We start with food, and we start with food from 6 to 6:45. So parents, you don't have to cook at home.
0: Mm-hmm.
1: I know sometimes we are working and we say, oh, we can't go because we need to prepare food. You come to Let God Speak and you will have something to eat for you and your children free of cost.
0: Wow.
1: So I'm inviting everyone to come because it's a blessing. Don't miss out.
0: Amen. Sister Diane, thank you so much for sharing that wonderful information. And let me tell you, Sister Diane, I have been blessed with the two messages that have been preached. And it's so beautiful to see the church packed, Sister Diane. There's a lot of children. And what I like about it, Sister Diane, that even though we have a lot of

0: children, there is a lot of reverence. Our children are quiet. They are listening to the speaker, and that's a wonderful feeling inside of church.
1: Amen. You know, Brother Henry, tonight we will present, well, not us, the children will present the theme, God Calls Me Through the Bible.
0: Okay.
1: And what you say is true, you know, once it shows that parents are teaching their children from home, because to me, home is very important when we teach our children about how to reverence God.
0: Yes.
1: So when they go to church or anywhere, they will know how to behave themselves.
0: Amen.
1: So I want to congratulate the parents for the job well done that they're doing thus far, and continue to encourage our children in the things of the Lord.
0: Amen.
1: Because at the end of the day, it is only God's word within them that will help them to overcome whatever this world is doing when they go out into the world.
0: Amen. Amen.
1: So our children are precious, and we are responsible for our children to parents. And sometimes we think that parents are only those who are biological parents.
0: Mm-hmm.
1: But parents, we also are parents to children in our own churches.
0: Yes, that's what I learned last night. That was beautiful. That's beautiful indeed.
1: Yes, and our messages, you know, are encouraging children and even us parents. Elijah told us parents as well, you know, to be patient with them. Because sometimes we lose it with our children. But Elijah reminded us that once we have God in the center of the family, then parents will not get mad and be shouting and doing and saying things to kids, and the kids will also honor their parents through loving them, and they will learn to love Jesus even more.
0: Amen.
1: You know, so I want to continue tonight. We start at 6 with the supper, and then the program starts at 7 with song service by our children.
0: All right. Thank you so much, Sister Diane, for joining us this morning for the invitation to this week's of prayer at Let God Speak, a joint venture between Central SDA Church and Let God Speak Seventh-day Adventist Church. Sister Diane, we want to say thank you. Thank you for the organizers. We know there's a lot of work going towards this program. May God bless you, Sister Diane, and all your team that are doing a great job. Thank you so much.
1: To God be the glory, and it's a lot of work, but we enjoy working for God and working for our children through the churches.
0: Amen.
1: So I just want to encourage everyone that is listening to keep connected to 94.1 and 104.5 FM, Faith FM, and continue to be blessed by this ministry.
0: Amen. Thank you, Sister Diane. May you have a wonderful day. God bless you.
1: Thank you. Blessings to blessings, everyone.
0: See you tonight. God bless you. Bye.
1: Sure. Blessings.
0: Muy bien, ahí tuvimos en línea nuestra querida hermana Diane, y recordándole a los niños en cuanto al programa que se está llevando a cabo allá en Let God Speak. 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

0: presenting Your Story Hour, building for a better tomorrow. Today's story.
1: There, Washington. See fires. French long knife soldier camp in valley.
2: Yes, Chief Half King, I see them. There must be at least 50 French soldiers down there.
1: Lieutenant Collins? To me, sir?
3: Yes, Colonel.
2: Spread the men along the slopes of the side of the valley. Half King's warriors on the other side. Be very quiet and await my command. We want to capture them without bloodshed if possible, so no shooting.
3: But, sir, what if the Frenchies start shooting?
2: Then we'll shoot back. Carry out your orders, Lieutenant.
3: Yes, sir.
1: There are many sentries down there, Washington. French, much afraid Seneca warriors.
2: We want to take the French alive, Half King. Control your braves. There will be no scalp taking.
1: Oh, Washington, talk like old

0: All right. Half King try. I go now.
1: Arrêtez! Qui est là? Arrêtez!
2: Collins, what's happened?
3: The Indians wouldn't wait for your signal, Colonel. They're attacking the French. What do you want us to do?
2: Charge the camp, man! We've got to capture the French before the Indians kill them all!
4: Hello, boys and girls. This is Uncle Dan.
5: And I'm Aunt Carol. Welcome, one and all.
4: Well, your story today certainly starts out with a tense moment, Aunt Carol.
5: Mm-hmm.
4: Those were certainly exciting times.
5: Exciting and dangerous times, Uncle Dan. I think it's probably lots more fun, as well as lots safer, to listen to a dramatized story than to actually live it.
4: True, Aunt Carol. But it just fires up my imagination. Well, I can almost smell the gunpowder and see the war paint.
5: Well, I hope all our listeners have as keen an imagination as you do, Uncle Dan, because I'm ready to begin chapter 2 in my series called George Washington, the Uncommon Warrior. His Excellency, Governor of Virginia Dinwiddie, had sent young George Washington into the Ohio Territory to deliver the governor's demand that the French leave the territory. But the French refused. Angry, Dinwiddie now determined to drive them out. He sent Colonel Trent to build a strong fort in the triangle where the Ohio River began. But before the fort was half finished, the French attacked, driving the English away. Then the French finished the fort and occupied it with 1,000 soldiers. Colonel Washington, marching north with only 160 men, constructed a fort of his own, which he called Fort Necessity. Half King, a Seneca chief loyal to the British, led Washington to a hidden valley where a company of French infantry were camped. The attack began without warning.
3: Are caught between the Indians and us, Colonel. They're throwing down their guns and surrendering.
6: Capitule! Capitule!
2: The Indians are tomahawking and scalping the wounded. Half King, make your place stop this massacre!
7: What are the casualties, Lieutenant Collins?
3: Just one of our men is dead. 10 Frenchmen were killed and about 20 wounded. We took 21 prisoners, but one soldier escaped into the woods.
7: He will warn the main force, and they will be on our necks before the week is out. Where's the French commander?
3: Captain Jumonville was shot by Half King. He said the captain was the man who killed his father.
8: Well, hello there, Horn. I thought I'd come up and give you a hand.
7: Christopher Guest. It's good to see you, my friend. What news do you bring?
8: Governor Dinwiddie sends word that you will be joined by Captain McKay and 100 regulars. They're supposed to help build a military road up through the Alleghenies.
7: That is good news.
8: Don't be too sure, Horse. McKay is regular army, and he won't take kindly to a provincial officer giving him orders.
7: Captain McKay, you and your men have been with us for 3 days now, and none of you have lifted a finger to help build this road. I order you to detail some of your men to assist us, sir.
9: You don't seem to realize, Colonel Washington, that I am an officer in His Majesty's Royal Hussars, and as such, I do not take orders from colonial officers. My men are here to fight, sir, not work. Oh.
3: Well, isn't he the uppity one, though? Will you put him in irons for insubordination, Colonel Washington?
7: No, I'll keep my peace for the time being. Let's get on with the work, but make sure you have picket stationed to guard against surprise attack. Mr. Gist is scouting in the forest, but we can't be too careful.
3: Here's Mr. Gist now, sir, with a chief half king.
8: I got some bad news for you, Hoss. The Frenchies are about 10 miles down the trail and marching this way fast.
7: How strong are the Gist?
8: Well, I reckon there's about 600 of them, with a half dozen good-sized pieces of artillery. Wouldn't you say that's about right, Half King?
10: That's right, Gist. What do you do, Washington?
7: I don't know. My men are worn out from building the road. We are outnumbered 3-1. I think the best thing to do is retreat to Fort Necessity.
11: What? You run away. Cowards! Seneca braves no longer your brothers. We go!
5: Half King and his warriors melted into the woods, leaving Washington and his weary troops to march back down the road, newly chopped through the forest.

0: They reached the hastily built stockade and set about strengthening their defenses as best they could for the attack that was sure to come.
1: This is the worst fortification I have ever seen. The French will have every advantage firing from the hills and from behind trees.
2: Captain McKay, it was the best we could do in the time we had. You said you were here to fight. You'd better get ready.
1: Fight? How can I? Our powder has turned to wet paste, and we are wallowing knee-deep in mud.
2: The attack has started. Lieutenant Collins, have your men return the fire as best they can. Mr. Gist, what do you think our chances?
3: They're not good, Hoss. We have little food and water, and our powder is wet. No, sir, our chances ain't good at all.
0: That evening, the French commandant sent terms of surrender to Washington. After some negotiation, the English were allowed to keep their guns as protection against Indians. Two Virginians were left as hostages until the captured French soldiers were returned. The next morning, the retreat back to Virginia began.
4: Colonel Washington, the men are getting tired. Will it be all right to call a break?
2: Yes, of course, Lieutenant. And will you ask Captain McKay to join me?
4: Yes, sir. All right, men, take five. Captain McKay, the colonel wants you.
2: This is the first time we've had a chance to study the surrender papers we signed. Do you read French?
1: No, but I think Christopher Gist does. Mr. Gist, will you come here, sir?
3: I heard what you said. Yes, I know a bit of French. Let's see that paper. Well, looks like them Frenchies tricked you fellas into a mess of trouble. It says here that you confessed to the assassination of Captain Jumonville.
0: This had been a terrible experience for the young commander. He had lost men and supplies, and the surrender paper was a serious worry. But most of all was the knowledge that he'd failed. The French now controlled the Ohio Valley. What would Dinwiddie and the Burgesses think? 5 weeks later, Washington arrived in Williamsburg.
1: Colonel Washington, you have been summoned before this assembly to hear our appraisal of your report.
2: Governor, I have no excuse.
1: The Burgesses and I agree that you behaved in a magnificent manner. You and your men are to be congratulated on a brave and dangerous mission. I am happy to inform you that your men will be paid one pistole each.
5: I say, let's have three rousing cheers for our young hero. Hip, hip,
6: hooray!
5: Hip, hip.
6: Hooray!
5: Hip, hip, hooray!
2: Colonel Fairfax, may I have a word with you?
7: Of course, George. I'm very pleased that the Assembly gave you a vote of thanks. It was very well deserved. You are becoming the best-known young man in the colonies.
2: And perhaps the angriest. Dinwiddie has demoted me to the rank of captain to serve under Colonel Innes of the 187th Regulars. I will not stand for it, sir. I am a lieutenant colonel. If I cannot retain my rank, I shall resign my commission.
0: In November of 1754, Washington rode slowly back to Mount Vernon, letting his temper cool. He was now 23 years old, and it was time, he thought, to look to his future.
8: What a beautiful morning, George. Spring is lovely at Mount Vernon. You've done wonders here.
2: Thank you, William. It was good of your sister Anne to rent me the place. Mount Vernon has always felt like home to me.
8: And so it is. Anne's new husband had no interest in it. And if you weren't here, it would fall into ruin.
2: I don't get away much anymore. There's always so much to do. You're a Burgess, William. What is happening in Williamsburg? What are the French? Will the colonials force them out of the Ohio Valley?
8: The hostilities with the French continue. Our new king, George III, has sent General Braddock to Virginia with an army of redcoats to settle the question.
2: Ah, I saw the two war frigates that sailed up the Potomac and anchored at Alexandria. No matter. I am well out of it, William. I shall remain a farmer.
9: Governor Dinwiddie, I hear the wilderness is appalling. It's said that you've not even one good road leading over the hills to that French fort.
1: It is called Fort Duquesne, General Braddock. And this land is quite different from England, sir. Here we have mountains, not hills, and the forests are filled with wild Indians as well as the French.
9: Yes, yes, to be sure. Oh, I say, do you have someone with a bit of military knowledge who also knows the wilderness? I'll need a person of that sort to go with me on this campaign.
1: Well, I have one man, or at least I did have him. Young George Washington has just the experience that you need. But he has resigned his commission, and I doubt that he would agree to go.
9: Oh, well, invite the young man to dinner. Let me have a go at him. I'll wager I can win him over.
2: There must be 2,000 soldiers drilling on the square. They look invincible.
9: They are, young Washington. We are going to drive those Frenchmen from Fort Duquesne and back to Canada where they belong. I want you to come with us.
2: I've given up my commission, General.
9: Oh, I know all about that, my boy, and I must say I don't blame you. Dastardly trick, that. But you'd come as a civilian member of my personal staff. The question of rank will never arise. Now, what do you say?
0: George said yes. He asked his younger brother Jack to oversee the plantation while he was gone. In May 1755, as Braddock's aide-de-camp, he rode out of Alexandria with the glittering British army. But right from the start, friction arose between the autocratic general and his buckskin-clad aide.
9: What do you call these blasted mountains? I don't think we'll ever get over them. I thought you said this was a road, young Washington.
2: I said it was a trail, General Braddock. If you would insist on leveling every molehill and bridging every tiny creek, we would go much faster. The mountains are called the Alleghenies, sir, and these are just hills compared to what is coming.
9: Now you young jackanapes, ride to the rear and check on the baggage train before I have you skinned alive.
2: Yes, sir.
10: Why do you allow the young scamp to talk to you that way, General?
9: Oh, I like his spirit, Major. When he thinks I'm wrong, he tells me about it. It's very refreshing. But the boy's been off his feed the last few days. I hope he doesn't get sick. We need him. Orderly, I sent you to fetch Mr. Washington. Now, where is he?
11: Mr. Washington's in the hospital wagon, General Braddock.
9: What?
11: He's real sick, sir. I think he's going to die.
12: Well, Aunt Carol, things don't look so good for George right now.
13: Mm-mm.
12: But I'm not too worried, since I know he's got to survive to become president of the United States.
13: Oh, Uncle Dan, don't give the story away.
12: I'm not, Aunt Carol. I just think we need a bit of levity about now.
13: Levity? I thought I saw you looking over the latest issue of Clubhouse before the program started. Is this your way of letting me know you have a joke or riddle for me?
12: Oh, you guessed it, Aunt Carol.
13: Mm-hmm.
12: Now let's see if you can guess the answer. What did the grape do when it got stepped on?
13: When it got stepped on?
12: Uh-huh. Becky from Ohio sent this one in.
13: Well, I'm stumped. What did the grape do when it got stepped on?
12: It gave out a little whine.
13: Oh, that's a good one.
12: Do you think we have time for another one, Aunt Carol?
13: Sure, go ahead.
12: This one is from Monica. Knock, knock.
13: Who's there?
12: Oswald.
13: Oswald who?
12: Help, I swallowed my gum.
13: You swallowed your gum? Okay, now I have one for you.
12: Uh-oh, here it comes.
13: What do you call a cow that eats grass?
12: Let's see.
13: Come on, Uncle Dan.
12: A normal cow.
13: Well, maybe, but I think it's called a lawn mower.
12: Oh, you got me, Aunt Carol.
13: Boys and girls, if you'd like to read Clubhouse Magazine for yourself, just visit our website at yourstoryhour.org. That's yourstoryhour.org.
12: Not only will you be able to read all the jokes and riddles, but Clubhouse also has a lot of great stories, puzzles, crafts, recipes, poems, and much more. So check it out today.
13: If you have a joke or riddle you'd like to share, send it to Your Story Hour, Box 8, Niles, N-I-L-E-S, Michigan, 49120. Who knows? Your joke or riddle may be the one to stump Uncle Dan next time.
12: Or Aunt Carol. But right now it's time to get back to her story, George Washington. The Uncommon Warrior.
0: General Braddock, his aide-de-camp George Washington, and a contingent of British troops had set out to drive the French from Fort Duquesne. When they were just a few days away from their objective, George became ill. General Braddock went back to the hospital wagon to check on his young aide-de-camp.
10: Doctor,
14: How's Mr. Washington? Is he as sick as I've been told? Will he live?
15: Yes, General Braddock, your young Virginian will live. He has the strength of an ox and a strong will. He's very weak.

0: sir.
1: Would it hurt if I talked with him?
0: I think it would do him a world of good, sir. I believe he is awake now. But don't stay too long, please.
2: Hello, General. I'm sorry I can't get up and stand at attention.
1: Are you still disrespectful, even on your sickbed, you young rascal? Well, I'll forgive you this time, if you will promise to eat and get well soon.
2: We are within a few miles of the fort. Will the battle start soon?
1: As soon as we can get our big guns up this confounded trail and pointed in the right direction. Yes, it will be very soon now, my boy.
2: General, promise me you will let me know before you attack the fort. I don't want to miss the battle.
1: I promise to tell you in time, young Washington. And I promise you a good fight as well.
3: 1,200 English soldiers, sweltering in their heavy uniforms, trudged through the summer heat. On the 9th of July, 1755, the army reached the Monongahela River. Washington, still so weak from his typhoid-like fever that he had to pad his saddle with pillows, joined them for the crossing.
1: We forded the river without incident, thank God. Now, Fort Duquesne is only 9 miles away. Now, what say you, young Washington? Do you think we've surprised the Frenchies?
2: No, sir, I think not. They have known we are coming for days. The woods have been full of Indians watching our every move.
1: But our outriders and pickets have seen nothing.
2: Of course not, General. Sir, all along this stretch is a perfect place for an ambush.
1: What?
2: The trail is too narrow for maneuvering, and there's a thickly wooded slope on either side. Perhaps we should string the men out more.
1: No, nonsense. The French have been trained in the European style of warfare. They will fight face to face in the open.
3: George and General Braddock raced toward the shooting. When they reached the head of the column, the general couldn't believe his eyes. Heavy fire was coming from the woods on both sides of the trail. The British soldiers were massed together, their bright red coats making perfect targets. Officers tried to rally the men, but astride their horses, they were easy to hit. Most of them were either killed or wounded in the first few minutes of the ambush.
4: Get behind the trees and rocks, men! Fight like the Indians!
1: Oh, horse is shot. Let's find another one. There, one running loose.
4: Whoa! Easy, horse. That's it. I'm in the saddle, boy. It's all right.
3: Washington stayed in the thick of the battle. He had two horses shot from under him. Bullets whistled through his hat and slit his clothing, but he remained unharmed. General Braddock was not so lucky.
5: Cowards, stand and fight! Do not retreat! Fire and step back! Fire and step up!
4: General, are you hit bad?
1: Bad enough, young Washington. Get me on a horse.
4: You're in no condition to ride. You, Sergeant, General Braddock has been shot. Get a detail and help me get him to the rear.
1: How goes the battle?
4: The battle is lost, sir. The army is in complete rout. The Virginians are acting as rear guard. But the Indians are already among the dead taking scalps.
1: What's to do, George?
4: All of the officers are down, General. I'm going to take command and organize an orderly retreat.
1: Yes, young Washington, do that.
3: That night, the remnant of the once proud army reached the Monongahela to find the provisions destroyed and Colonel Dunbar, second in command, gone. The jolting of the hospital wagon over the rough trail was too much for Braddock. Some 3 days later, he sent for Washington.
2: You wanted to talk to me, General?
1: Yes, my boy. Take the men to Fort Cumberland and send word to Dinwiddie. You're a good man, young Washington. If I had a son, I would have wanted him to be just like you.
4: Doctor, come quickly.
0: I'm afraid he's gone, Mr. Washington. Too bad. He was a brave soldier.
2: He was that, Doctor, and a good man as well.
3: General Braddock was buried in the middle of the trail, and the wagons were run over the grave to hide it from the Indians. Then Washington marched the army over the long trail to Fort Cumberland.

0: Come in.
1: Sir, Sergeant Mitchell reporting.
0: Sergeant, I want you to carry this message to Governor Dinwiddie in Williamsburg.
1: Very good, sir. May I say, Mr. Washington, without you, I don't know what would have become of us. You brought us to the Monongahela, and you found enough supplies left by that coward Colonel Dunbar to get us here. The men want to thank you, sir.
0: Thank you, Sergeant. Carry out your orders now.
2: Sergeant Mitchell delivered Washington's report to Dinwiddie several weeks later. Then he lost no time in finding a tavern on Duke of Gloucester Road, and soon he had an eager crowd gathered around to hear his news.
3: You say the Braddock is dead?
1: Yep. Shot right through the lung.
4: I just can't believe them regulars was beat. Best soldiers I ever saw.
1: The redcoat ranks were packed solid. The French and Indians couldn't miss. And we Virginians, we got behind trees and we made out better. All the officers were shot except George Washington. He brought us out of there even though he was sick as a dog. He'll be lucky if he don't die too. That Colonel Dunbar, he scurried off to Philly to save his skin.
2: Later that summer, Washington traveled back to Williamsburg, determined to remove himself from the military forever and return to Mount Vernon.
5: Well, young Washington, you've become quite a hero. Let us come to this office almost every day praising your actions during the Braddock campaign. You handled yourself very well, Colonel Washington.
0: That is Mr. Washington, Governor Dinwiddie. I resigned my commission, remember? I am no longer in the militia.
5: Oh, tush, my dear young man.
0: When I was adjutant of the militia, I received trifling pay. I was demoted, scoffed at by regular officers junior to myself, and I ruined my health in the bargain. I am going back home to be a farmer. I know what to expect there.
5: But you can't retire now.
0: Why not, pray?
5: The Indians have run wild since Braddock's defeat, and no settler is safe on the frontier. We need a man who has had experience with the Indians and who knows the territory to be commander of all Virginia troops. In short, we need you, George Washington.
2: In September, George became the commander-in-chief of the Virginia Army with the rank of full colonel. For the next 2 years, he fought a defensive war on a 400-mile front. The strain took its toll on the young commander. The old fever reappeared, rendering him seriously ill for 3 months. While he lay sick, Dinwiddie, to no one's regret, was recalled to England. His place was taken by Francis Fouquier, quite a different kind of man.
6: Ah, Colonel Washington, sorry to keep you waiting. You have been sick, I am told. Are you quite recovered?
0: I have been ill, Governor Fouquier, but I am well enough now.
6: We have not met before, but I have heard some marvelous things about you. The reason I asked you here is to tell you of some developments that might finally end this long war.
0: Any news of that kind will be welcome, sir.
6: And as you know better than anyone, the war has been going slowly in the north as well as here. But our new Prime Minister, William Pitt, has advised the King to send his best generals and a huge army to the colonies to settle this once and for all.
0: What will that mean for Virginia, Governor?
6: Well, General Forbes, with a full battalion of regulars, has arrived in Philadelphia. He will march against Fort Duquesne yet this year. He has asked for you to join his staff.
2: About this time, George Washington called again on a very wealthy and young widow in the Williamsburg area.
7: Yes, sir?
0: Please tell Mrs. Custis that George Washington is calling.
8: Why, George, it is you. I saw you ride up the drive from my sitting room window. Please come in. Now, what brings you to Six Chimneys?
0: You do. Now, don't stop me. I've practiced what I want to say. But I've forgotten every word.
8: George, I won't bite. Say what is in your mind.
0: All right. Martha, will you marry me?
8: Yes, I will. I will be honored to be your wife.
2: And then it was on to Pennsylvania and Winchester to join General Forbes. Forbes put his army to work building a military road while Washington

0: was assigned to act as advance scout with his company of Virginians. The summer dragged on as preparations were made to attack the French at Fort Duquesne. Fall arrived.
1: It's getting mighty cold, Colonel Washington.
2: You must expect cold weather in November, Lieutenant Collins.
1: And we're not far from Fort Duquesne. Funny we haven't seen any sign of pickets.
2: It is strange. Well, have the men douse the breakfast fires. Dawn is almost here. We must be on our way.
3: Colonel, there'll be smoke over the hill. Lots of smoke, sir.
2: Yes, I see it. Come on, Collins. Let's go take a look.
1: Fort Duquesne! It's burned! Burned to the ground! The French have gone!
0: The frontiers of Virginia were now safe, and the Ohio country was open to English settlers. In a few years, a new fort was built at the fork of the rivers, called Fort Pitt. Within a year, General Wolfe would defeat Montcalm at Quebec. Peace had come to the colonies.
1: What will you do now, Colonel, now that the fighting is done?
2: The first thing I'll do is resign my commission. Then, on to Mount Vernon to make sure my brother Jack has made all the improvements I asked for. And what about you, Lieutenant?
1: I spotted some land over in the Ohio country. I think I'll get married and start farming.
2: I have somewhat the same plans, Lieutenant. I hope to marry soon myself.
4: Well, Aunt Carol, I'm glad things ended on a happy note.
5: Mm-hmm.
4: And I'm very glad that this station makes it possible for everyone to hear our stories.
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4: 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Those are the programs they keep on the air.
5: So call or write soon, won't you? 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
2: Hello, friends. Would you like to hear an amazing fact? The world's largest doors are those of the NASA Vehicle Assembly Building, better known as the VAB, at the Kennedy Space Center on Merritt Island, Florida. The building, designed as a place to assemble rockets and roll them to the launch pad, is the fourth largest structure in the world by volume, and it was the largest structure when originally completed in 1965.

0: At 526 feet, it is still the tallest building in the United States outside of an urban area. Where this building really shatters records is the entrance. The VAB contains by far the largest doors in the world. Each of its four doors measure 456 feet high. In contrast, the Statue of Liberty is only 305 feet high, meaning if you could put the Statue of Liberty on wheels, you could easily roll it through the gateway of this building and still have 150 feet to spare. Because of their colossal size, the VAB doors take 45 minutes to open and close. You know, the Bible talks about an even bigger door that opens more quickly. Stay with us, friends. We're going to learn more on this edition of Bible Answers Live.
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0: 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That number is 800, God says, 800-463-7297. We're also broadcasting right now on Facebook, and you can see what's happening here in the studio as well as hear the program. That would be at the Doug Batchelor Facebook page, or you can go to the Amazing Facts Facebook page. I am Doug Batchelor.
2: And my name is John Ross. Good evening, friends, and Pastor Doug, as we always do, let's start the program with prayer. Dear Father, we thank you that we're able to take a few moments to open up your word and study together. And we ask your blessing upon the program. Be with those who are listening, wherever they might be, across the country and in some cases around the world, Lord, that your spirit would speak to our hearts, give us a clear understanding of your will and word. In Jesus' name, amen.
0: Amen.
2: Well, Pastor Doug, you open the program by talking about some very big doors. It's almost hard to imagine something that big. Of course, we've seen pictures of the rockets and space shuttle that have been assembled in this big building. And then, of course, they open the doors and they roll these things out on massive tracks. But you mentioned it takes about 45 minutes to open or close the doors.
0: Yeah, absolutely. You know, when they assembled the space rockets, Saturn V and others were put together in this building for the moon launch. Mm. They had to have a protected environment. There's also security issues. So they had to find a building. But what do you do once you build this big rocket in a building? You got to get it out. So they had to say, we're going to have to build the biggest doors in the world. And I remember as a kid watching King Kong. The explorers come up to this massive wall. They're going, what in the world would you need a wall that big for? And then they see the doors. And they go, what in the world would you ever need doors that big for? And I'll tell you, these doors at the space center there at Kennedy, they're like 10 times King Kong size. They are big doors. But I was teasing at the beginning, the Bible talks about a door that is even bigger. You know, they say, what's the biggest room in the world? It's a room for improvement. I used to get a Cracker Jack's joke and it said, what's the smallest room? It's a mushroom. But the biggest door is the door of salvation. And Jesus said in John chapter 10, I am the door. If anyone enters by me, he will be saved. Of course, he says another place, if anyone tries to go over the wall or around the door, they're a thief and a robber. They're not going to make it. The only way, one door, is through Christ. And many of us know the story in the Bible of Noah's Ark. And the Bible tells us that all of life was saved on that vehicle, but there was only one door. And God opened that door and God shut the door. And Jesus says that he stands at the door of our hearts and he knocks. And if we open the door of our hearts, he comes in. And that's one way we go through that door of salvation, is by inviting him into our hearts. And we have a special offer that talks about how they can take advantage of that door. They don't have to wait 45 minutes.
2: You can get it right away. We have a book. It's called 3 Steps to Heaven. It's talking about what we need to do in order to come into a saving relationship with God. It's really good news. And we'll be happy to send this to anyone who calls and asks. This is our free offer today. So if you'd like to receive it, just call the number 800-835-6747. That is the resource phone line. And ask for the book called 3 Steps to Heaven. We'll get it right out to you. Again, it's 800-835-6747. And if you have a Bible question, the number to call here to the studio is 800-463-7297. Our first

0: this evening is Richard, listening in Montana. Richard, welcome to the program.
1: Yes, Mr. Doug. I have a question for you. I've read the King James, okay. So in the last part of Acts chapter 27 and 28, you know, Paul's a prisoner and so on and so forth. Then gets put on that island called Malta, according to how King James has it worded anyway.
2: The island of Malta. I've actually been there, but yes, go ahead.
1: Okay. So anyway, I guess I do a little bit of traveling eventually. And I get to one place, in verse 15, where I come across some believers. And the question is, it says when Paul saw three taverns, he thanked God. I can't remember what the last two words of the verse are. So what type of taverns was he talking about, and why would he be thanking God when he saw those three taverns?
2: Yeah, somebody might be wondering, you know, you say a tavern, you know, in Old England, I mean, a saloon, you know, and so what is Paul staying at the three saloons for? But the word tavern there in the original, I think it was tabaron, and it means an inn. Pastor Ross was looking that up because we saw Richard's question. It means an inn, or could mean a marketplace.
0: It's more than just a place for, actually a place to stay, like an inn, but there were also shops, and it appears that it could very well be the name of a town. They called it the Three Inns, just as a gathering, not a big town, but a place where people could spend the night and buy their needs. So that's probably why he thanks God and took courage. They were traveling and they came to a place where they could stay, and they were Christians, or they were able to share with them. So I took courage there.
2: Yep. Actually also says there, as far as the Appii Forum, and that's the same word that's used to talk about that famous Roman road, the Appian Way. There, you know, the roads of Rome, some of them are still in existence today that were laid in the time of Christ. They used stone and granite, miles and miles of it with slave labor. Real famous one. It's actually got the chariot wheels ruts worn right into the stone. It's called the Appian Way. And so this was a part of that network of roads. Thank you for your question, Richard. We appreciate it.
0: We've got Becky listening in Michigan. Becky, welcome to the program.
3: Hello, how are you? Happy New Year.
2: Thank you. You too.
3: I have a question on Revelation 12:17.
2: Okay.
3: I meant to ask what the spirit of prophecy is, but I got my wording messed up. What is the testimony of Jesus Christ?
2: All right. If you look in Revelation 12, and I'll just read this for people who are listening. Talks about Revelation 12 is dealing with this woman who brings forth a man child, and there's a dragon that wants to devour the man child, but he's caught up to God's throne. This is, of course, Christ, and the woman represents the church through the ages that was looking for the Messiah, that was to announce or bring forth the Messiah to the world. When the dragon could no longer reach the Messiah, he goes to make war with the woman and her descendants that have two outstanding characteristics. They keep the commandments of God, and they have the testimony of Jesus. Now, those two phrases are found through the Bible, and it really means the law and the prophets, the testimony of Jesus. If you look in Revelation 19, verse 10, it says, an angel is speaking to the apostle John. It says, worship God, for I'm of your fellow servant, the prophets, for the testimony of Jesus is the spirit of prophecy. And is it Isaiah 8, where it says, I think it's verse 16, bind up the law, seal, bind up the testimony, seal the law among my disciples. And it's in verse 20 of Isaiah 8 there, it says, according to the law and the testimony. Last phrase is in the Old Testament. Behold, I send you Elijah. He was the greatest of the prophets. And remember the law of Moses. You got Moses and Elijah, the law and the prophets. These two individuals appear to Jesus on the Mount of Transfiguration in Mark chapter 9, the law and the prophets. It's all talking about the Word of God. And the Last Day Church is going to have the Word of God, and they're going to have the Spirit of Prophecy. And they're going to believe the law and the prophets. And so these are two characteristics of the church in the last days. You know, Becky, we do have a book that we'll be happy to send you a copy of. It's called The Glorious Mount. It talks about the two witnesses, and it talks about the law and the prophets.
0: The number to call for that is just simply our resource phone line. That's 800-835-6747. And you can ask for the book called The Glorious Mountain. We'll be happy to send that out to anyone who calls and asks. Thank you for your call.

0: Becky, next caller that we have is Misty, listening from, looks like, Arizona. Misty, welcome to the program.
1: Hi.
2: Hi, Misty. Thanks for calling. And your question?
1: Yes. I'm calling from Arkansas.
2: Oh, sorry.
1: Yes, my question is about Deuteronomy 14, verse 21.
2: Okay. Did you want me to read it or do you want to read it?
1: You can read it, please.
2: All right. It says here in Deuteronomy 14:21, you shall not eat anything that dies of itself. You might give it to the alien who is within your gates, that he may eat it, or you may sell it to a foreigner, for you're a holy people to the Lord your God. And then it says, you shall not boil a young goat in its mother's milk. Were you wondering about don't anything die of itself, or the goat in the mother's milk?
1: No, that you don't eat anything that die, but you can give it to somebody else, which because we're supposed to practice the golden rule, don't do to others what they don't want it to do to you. So I was wondering, why should we give that to our neighbor?
2: Yeah, that's a good question. First of all, when it says something that dies of itself, God's people were supposed to be holy, and there were certain laws that actually applied to them that didn't apply necessarily to the Gentiles or the stranger among them. It wasn't talking about eating an unclean food. It meant, you know, if you got a goat, and it got old and died, you don't eat it. You can give it to hungry people that may be aliens that don't have the same scruples. You know, the Lord was saying, you've got a higher standard because you are my people. At the same time, there might be hungry people and they didn't want it to go to waste. I don't think they're saying that if a plague goes through and all your animals get sick and die, and you think that someone's going to get sick if they eat it, that you give it to them. I don't think the Lord is suggesting you give something sick to anybody.
1: Right. Thank you so much. I really appreciate you. That was my question.
2: All righty. Thank you. Appreciate your call, Misty.
0: Next caller that we have is Rebecca, listening from Washington. Rebecca, welcome to the program.
3: Hi.
2: Hey, thanks for calling.
3: Yeah. So my question, I was reading my kids' Bible lesson the other day about Saul visiting the Witch of Endor in 1 Samuel 29. And it was just kind of confusing to me the way it's worded, because it said, like, you know, what do you see? And she said, I see a God coming up out of the earth wrapped in a robe. And it said Saul realized it was Samuel. And then it said, and Samuel said, blah, blah, blah, you know, you're going to, because you haven't obeyed God, then the Philistines are going to, you know, you're going to die tomorrow in battle. And I guess it just... the wording is confusing to me, because
2: sounds like it might have been Samuel.
3: Yeah, but I don't, you know, believe that it really was. But I thought maybe they didn't understand about Satan's angels at that point in history or something. I just wasn't quite sure what to think, since I don't think it was Samuel.
2: No, well, and there's another passage. I'm guessing Pastor Ross is looking that up right now. You got to keep in mind, this is being written from the perspective of why Saul did what he did. He believed it was Samuel. The very fact they had to say, what do you see? And the witch is telling them what she's seeing, tells you there's something suspicious going on here. And this is why God said, do not go to witches. They can create illusions that are very convincing. But there's another passage on this story that's in Chronicles, I believe.
0: First Chronicles chapter 10, verse 13, which makes it clear that Saul died because he, let me read the verse. So Saul died for his transgression, which he committed against the Lord, even against the word of the Lord, which he did not keep, and also for asking counsel of one who had a familiar spirit to inquire of it. So there it's quite clear that this is not Samuel the prophet, but it was a familiar spirit.
2: Yeah, where's the verse where it talks about Armageddon? I'm having a brain cramp, and the three unclean spirits like frogs come out of the mouth of the beast, out of the mouth of the false prophet and the dragon.
0: Revelation 16:13.
2: All right, I was almost there. Let me see here. Let me read this to you here. It says, for they are the spirits of demon performing signs that go out to the kings of the earth to gather them to the battle. This is exactly what happened to Saul. An evil spirit deceived him before he went into battle, and that battle was his undoing. In the last days, what the devil's going to do again, and it's called the Battle of Armageddon, and the wicked, the devil, and those that follow him lose in that battle. It's hearkening back. Revelation is kind of talking about these evil spirits.

0: evil spirit. But the way that it's worded is like...
1: Sounds like it's saying it's Samuel.
0: He realized it's Samuel. And I thought, well, why doesn't the Bible make it more clear there that it was an evil spirit that the Witch of Endor was talking to, instead of making it sound like almost like it was Samuel?
1: Yeah, I think what it's doing there is it's trying to let us know that we're looking at it through the perspective of Saul. And the very fact they weren't supposed to see a witch. The other thing is, does the devil have power to resurrect? Well, of course not. Witches and mediums cannot bring back the dead. The only one who can give life, the only one who has the keys of the grave, it says in Revelation, is Jesus. But they are seducing spirits, the Bible tells us. So you're right, first glance might confuse a person. So you got to do some background study to see that this was just an apparition.
2: You know, we do have a study guide that deals with the subject of what happens when a person dies, and it's called Are the Dead Really Dead? Can They Communicate with the Living? We'll be happy to send the study out to anyone who calls and asks. The number that you want to call is 800-835-6747. And again, just ask for that study guide called Are the Dead Really Dead? We also have a website that folks might want to take a look at. It's called deathtruth.com. And you'll be able to read a number of Bible verses on that subject.
1: We even have a study called The Witch of Endor.
2: Yeah, that goes right along with it.
1: that talks about this subject too. So if you even just type in The Witch of Endor, amazing facts, it'll probably pop up that study, and you could read that for free online.
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1: Well, that frees up another line, Pastor Ross. Who's next?
2: We've got Joseph listening in Pennsylvania. Joseph, welcome to the program.
4: Thank you very much. Thank you for taking my call.
1: Thank you. And your question?
4: Yes, I had a question about the Lord's Prayer, since the two different versions in Matthew 6 and Luke 11 seem to end the prayer differently. I just wanted to mention that I noticed something in Luke when it seems to close with deliver us from the evil one, that some verses later it actually continues and does say, fear not, little flock, for it is your Father's good pleasure to give you the kingdom, Jesus addressing his disciples. Wouldn't that tend to indicate that Matthew's version agrees with that, with when Jesus says, for thine is the kingdom, he's actually addressing the disciples rather than his Father?
1: Well, the question they're asking in Matthew is, they start out and say, teach us to pray. And actually in Luke, I'm sorry, it says, you know, Lord, teach us to pray as John taught his disciples. And he says, pray in this manner. So what the Lord is giving them is an outline for prayer. It's a model for prayer. You know, nowhere in the Bible does it say repeat this prayer. It's really, he's giving, and there's seven petitions there, if you look in Matthew. And he's talking three, matter of fact, it's divided like the Ten Commandments. The first four commandments, or 40%, deal with our relationship with God, and the last 60% deal with our relationship with our fellow man. Lord's Prayer is divided up the same way. It's hallowed be your name, your kingdom, your will. And then the last part is give us our bread, forgive us our debts, lead us and deliver us. And so it's talking about the horizontal relationship. It's beautifully laid out. You're finding the same principle in Luke.

0: either version, if a person, there's nothing wrong with repeating the Lord's Prayer, but Jesus said, don't pray in vain repetition. So nowhere are we told to say the prayer over and over again. Matter of fact, he says, don't pray in vain repetition, thinking you get, you know, extra credit like the pagan for their much speaking. But it is the perfect model for prayer. Now, I'm going to put you back on, Joseph. You had a little background noise. Does that answer your question?
1: Yes, very much. Thank you very much.
0: All right, thanks. I appreciate your call. And we do have a book that we'll send you that's about the Lord's Prayer, and it's called Teach Us to Pray.
2: We'll be happy to send that out to anyone who calls and asks. Our resource phone line, as we mentioned before, is 800-835-6747, and you can ask for the book called Teach Us to Pray. We'll send that out to anyone who calls and asks. You can also go to the Amazing Facts website, just amazingfacts.org, and you'll be able to read that book there as well. Next caller that we have is Lucas, listening in Alaska. Lucas, welcome to the program.
3: Hi, can you hear me?
0: We hear you. Hi, Lucas. Thanks for calling.
3: Hi, I just wanted to know how I could get started in this whole road to a Christian life.
0: Well, I love that question. Do you mind my asking, what is making you decide to be a Christian?
3: It just seems like the right thing to do. I like the morals. I like the whole lifestyle. I like the idea of it. I want to get better at it, rather.
0: Well, the first and most important thing, the word Christian means a follower of Christ. So it starts and ends with Jesus, which is, it's God, God's Son. God became a man to show us what the Father is like. He came to be our example, and ultimately he came to die in our place as our sacrifice for our sins. Knowing how much he loves us, that he was willing to die and suffer for our sins rather than lose us, it usually touches our hearts. And what he wants is, he says, I want you to love me with your hearts. He can't force love. We must choose. And if we say, Lord, I believe that you do love me, and I love you, and I want to love you more, you come to him in prayer, you invite him into your heart. You say, I'm going to give you my life. And even though you may feel struggles in the future and second guess your decision, say, Lord, I'm yours. And as you surrender yourself to him, you then give him power. You give him permission to activate God the Spirit in your life. And you'll hear God speaking to you, guiding you. He'll bring peace into your life. You'll feel conviction when temptation comes. And it's the power of God just moves into your heart. So through prayer and faith, you come to him just like you are. You know,
3: so,
0: go ahead. I'm sorry.
3: My question is, is it important to be going to church every Sunday or every Sunday and Wednesday? Or can I do this out of my own bedroom?
0: Well, you should start on your knees with the Lord in a relationship. And then a couple of keys to growing. Just like a baby, you need to feed your soul, and you need the fellowship of other people.
2: You know, one of the most important things, Pastor Doug, when you're talking about growing as a Christian, is to take some time to study, to read the Word. And, you know, Lucas, we do have a set of Bible study guides that is free, that Amazing Facts provides. Kind of helps people in their Bible study, especially somebody that is new to the Christian life. And we'd be happy to send that to you. All you'll have to do is just call and simply ask. Say, I'd like to enroll in the Amazing Facts Bible study course. And we'll send that out to you or anyone that would like to learn more. The number is just 800-835-6747. And again, just ask to enroll in the Bible study course of the Amazing Facts. 800-835-6747.
0: Lucas, you still there?
3: Yes, I am. Thank you.
0: Could I have a prayer with you?
3: Yes.
0: Let me just pray with you real quick. Father in heaven, I'm just so thankful for the way your Spirit is working in Lucas' heart. He is reaching out to you right now, Lord. I pray that he can know that you're drawing him, and that you'll give him the peace that comes from surrendering his life to you. I pray that you just strengthen his faith in the love of your Son and his sacrifice for you, and let this be a new beginning for him. We pray in Jesus' name. Amen.
2: Amen.
3: Amen.
0: All right, Lucas, send for those studies, and you'll be very thankful you did.
2: All right, next caller.
0: That's why we do this program.
2: That's right. That's exciting.
0: Now, do we have time, Pastor Ross?
2: We got about a minute. You know, maybe we should hold off taking another caller. We're not done with the program. We're just going to take a break here in a little bit. But before we do that, we did mention the website, Pastor Doug, amazingfacts.org. For anyone who has never visited the website before, you want to take a look at that.
0: Absolutely. Our website is like layers and layers of wonderful information.

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0: The Bible tells us that salvation, of course, emanates from God. So we need to know something about God to rightly understand and embrace salvation. Yet in the church today, there's a great deal of confusion about the nature of God. The Bible says God is one God, but is he three persons? Is Jesus also eternal God? Because Jesus is the Son of God, does that mean there was a time when he did not exist or he was brought into existence? Is the Holy Spirit a person? Or is he just the force and the energy that God uses to communicate? You know, I thought this was so important, I really felt led of the Lord to write a book on the subject called Exploring the Trinity, One God or Three. In this book, we answer those very important questions. We talk about the history of the Holy Spirit in the Old Testament, as well as the history of the Holy Spirit in the church and how it has been much debated. This is something we really need to understand because Jesus said eternal life comes from knowing God.
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0: We are back. We're back, friends. Welcome to Bible Answers Live. If you're joining along the way, it's just what it says. We are answering Bible questions live. We invite you to call in with our questions. 800-463-7297. I am Doug Batchelor.
3: My name is John Ross, and our next caller that we have is Obadiah listening in Canada. Obadiah, welcome to the program.
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0: Evening.
4: Thanks for taking my call. So my question is about prayer and how prayers are answered. I mean, I've been talking to some of my friends, and, you know, they think that, you know, it's possible that you can pray. Can be on your knees, you pray for your wife, you pray for your car, pray for your house or anything, and your prayer is answered by the devil instead. I know that the Bible says, you know, pray and you shall receive. But is that possible, really, that you end up with, you know, a very stressful situation because your prayer wasn't answered by God?
0: Well, let me give you an example. Now, there is a verse, Pastor Ross might look it up for me, where it talks about your prayers be not hindered. I think that's talking about husbands treating your wives well, that your prayers be not hindered. But God told Abraham, I'm going to give you a

0: promised child. And Abraham was praying for a child with Sarah, but he became impatient along the way. And when Sarah showed up with her maidservant and said, well, look, you know, it doesn't look like God's going to answer your prayer. Why don't you use Hagar as a surrogate? Abraham thought, well, I guess that's God's answer. Well, that was the devil's answer to his prayer because he lost patience. You know, there are a few cases in the Bible where you could see God will test to see, do we believe that he's going to answer our prayer if we wait upon him? Sometimes we become impatient. Saul lost patience waiting for Samuel to come during a battle, and he offered sacrifice. He was being tested. If he had waited, he would have had a marvelous victory. Sometimes I think the devil will try to intercept what God wants to do for us because we become impatient or we lose faith.
1: So then how do I avoid that then?
0: Well, make sure that if God makes a promise, that you wait for the promise according to his word. In the two cases I just mentioned, they both had specific commandments from the God. God said, I'm going to give you a child through Sarah. And God told Saul, wait for Samuel, wait 7 days, and he stopped waiting. If we just wait on the Lord according to his word, sometimes the devil will try and intercept God's prayers and say, I've got a better way, but it means compromise. So don't compromise. You won't have to worry about the devil intercepting your prayers.
1: Okay. Well, thanks a lot. Appreciate that.
0: And you'll enjoy the book that we mentioned earlier on Teach Us to Pray. It's got some of the principles of prayer and answered prayer. But good question, Obadiah. We appreciate that.
2: The number to call if you'd like to receive the book is 800-835-6747. And again, ask for the book called Teach Us to Pray. We'll send it to anyone who calls and asks. We've got Patrick listening also in Canada, in Toronto. Patrick, welcome to the program.
3: Hello, Pastor Ross and Doug Batcher.
0: Thank you for calling. And your question?
3: My question, it's my very first time calling in, and I very much support and love this program, by the way.
0: Well, we appreciate it.
3: Thank you. My question is, there's a teaching going on in the church, in some churches today. I'm not sure how huge it is, but it's about the Godhead, also known as a Trinitarian teaching, I believe. I just want to find out, is the Holy Spirit from God? Is he from within God, the Son, or is the Holy Spirit an individual?
0: You know, this is a subject that has been deeply studied and debated for 2,000 years, maybe longer. The Hebrews probably debated it too. Most of the Christian world has agreed that the scriptures teach that the Holy Spirit is a distinct and separate person, but is equal with the Godhead of the Father and the Son. The fact that Jesus would say, baptize in the name of the Father, the Son, and the Holy Spirit. And if you look in Genesis, you've got God saying, let us make man in our image, and the Spirit moved on the face of the waters. And then you get to Revelation, and it says, even the Spirit and the bride say, come. It doesn't just say Jesus come or the Father come. The Spirit says, come. Going from cover to cover, I just wrote a book on this because a lot of people were asking questions, and I was encouraged by the study that I think there's a good biblical foundation that the Holy Spirit is a unique, distinct person of God, of the Godhead. And that's why, you know, the word Trinity is not in the Bible, but it's just a teaching. It's a label for a teaching of the three entities of God. God the Father, the Son, and the Spirit. But when God said, you know, let us make man in our image, it's plural. Moses says, hear, O Israel, the Lord our God is one. But one for the Hebrew meant unity. You know, Jesus said to the apostles, you are one. But there were 12 of them.
3: Yes, because in the same teaching, they teach that in heaven, before the fall, that it was God the Father, God the Son, and Lucifer. And I find that to be a very dangerous teaching because they're trying to say that Lucifer, in turn, is part of the Godhead, which he wasn't.
0: No, Lucifer, yeah, one thing that separates a God from all of the other beings in the universe is that God is self-existent. He has not been created. He's from everlasting to everlasting. Of the devil, and Pastor Ross says this in Ezekiel, it says, from the day you were perfect, from the day you were created. I sometimes get Ezekiel 28 and Isaiah 14 mixed up. But I think it says, you are perfect from the day you were created. Lucifer was created. He's not a creator. He's a creation.
2: Yep. Ezekiel chapter 28, verse 15. Now, we do have a book on that subject that Pastor Doug has written. And I'm trying to think, Pastor.

0: Craig, we might have updated the title. Is it called The Trinity? Or is it?
1: Well, if they call and ask for the book on the Trinity, I think that they'll get the new book called One or Three. It's about the Trinity subject, one God or three.
0: So the number to call is 800-835-6747. And again, just ask for the book on the Trinity called One God or Three, and we'll be happy to send it to anyone who calls and asks. We've got Don listening in North Carolina. Don, welcome to the program.
2: Well, hi, guys.
1: Hey, thank you for calling.
2: Oh, thanks for taking my call.
1: And what's on your heart tonight?
2: Just a little confusion, and I'm sure you guys can clarify. In Matthew chapter 13, it talks of a man that sows good seed in his field, and while they slept, the enemy came and sowed tares among them.
1: Yes.
2: So whenever they went to harvest, the servants asked what they should do, and he said, well, gather up the tares first and bind them to burn, and then gather the wheat into my barn. Well, later on in Matthew, chapter 24, around verse 40, it says, there shall be two in the field, the one shall be taken and the other left. Two women shall be grinding at the mill, the one shall be taken and the other left. Are those verses related as far as the one taken is the tares and the ones left are the wheat? And if so, I heard a preacher one time say, I want to be the one taken. So is he in error?
1: Yeah, well, that passage there that you find both in Matthew and in Luke about two women in the field, Luke adds a third one. I think Luke says there's also two men sleeping in a bed. Matthew says two women in the field, two women grinding bread, two men in the field. The ones taken away, folks are shocked because the whole left behind scenario and people's minds misunderstand that passage. It says the flood came and took away the unbelievers. As in the days of Noah, so will the coming of the Son of Man be, where they were eating and drinking. I think, is that Luke 17, Pastor Russ? And marrying and building, and they knew not till the flood came and took them away. Well, you'd think the ones taken away are saved, but no, they're taken away in judgment. And the reason we know is the disciples say, Jesus, where? He says, wherever the body is, that's where the vultures, the eagles are gathered. Just to understand the mindset of the Hebrew, when the Hebrews were well-behaved, the Jews, they got to stay in the promised land. When they misbehaved, the Assyrians came and took them away. The Babylonians came and took them away. And so the worst judgment would be to be taken away from the promised land. And a blessing would be to be able to stay. It's talking about judgment taking them away. Just like the wheat and the tares, it says, yeah, the wicked are taken away in judgment while the meek will inherit the earth. They get to survive.
2: Oh, right. That actually clarifies that.
1: That's a good question. A lot of people are surprised when they hear that. They think that the two women in the field and the two women grinding, two men in the field, two men in the bed is talking about the secret rapture taking place. Poof, one is taken away. And it's really, Jesus didn't mean anything like that. Two women represent the two kinds of churches when the Lord comes, grinding the bread, sharing the word. Two men working in the field, Christ says the field is the world. Two men sleeping in a bed, there's two kinds of dead people. There's the righteous and the lost. Now, we've got a booklet we can send you, Don, and it's called Anything But Secret. Talks about, I think these verses are included in that.
0: The number to call, if you'd like to receive that, is 800-835-6747. And again, you can ask for the book on the second coming. It's called Anything But Secret, and we'll get it right out to you. Thanks for your call, Don. We've got Mark listening in Canada. Mark, welcome to the program.
3: Hi. Yeah, it's my turn. Okay. so I have a quick question, but there's a little backstory about it.
1: Okay.
3: I grew up in abusive homes, group homes and things like that, and was out on my own at a very young age. I have all ADD and Erlang syndrome. So because of my past as an adult, I find it really hard to trust people, to get close to people and communicate with people. But Jesus said that not all of us should become teachers in James 3:1. And I want to share my faith with people, but I have really bad communication problems. So I don't want things to come out of my mouth in a corrupt fashion, like it says in Ephesians 4:29. So I was just wondering, how does someone like me share their faith?
1: Well, start small. You don't have to go from believer to teacher overnight. Share what

0: the Lord has given on your heart, and you can do it in bite-sized pieces. You just described me. I bounced around between 14 different schools. You can ask Pastor Ross. I've got an attention deficit. I'm chasing squirrels all the time. I'm so easily distracted. I see everything that comes to my mind. And it's taken me years to learn how to kind of measure and throttle my mouth. And I'm not sure I've learned it. So I know exactly how you feel. But over the years, God has given me wisdom that comes with time. If the Lord is calling you to share your faith, doesn't mean you need to be a full-time Bible teacher. But just, you know, ask the Lord to give you wisdom to recognize the opportunities. Ask him to give you tact, diplomacy, so that you can do it in a gentle way and do it in small bites. And, you know, anything you do, you get better at.
1: Okay, great. I was also wanting to say thank you very much because it's because of discovering your videos on YouTube that I actually came to accept Jesus and to start reading the Bible and all that. And I really actually like how you talk because you're the only pastor that I've ever been able to understand. So thank you very much. I really appreciate that.
0: Oh, well, that's one of the nicest things. Well, that's because you and I both have ADD. That's why you understand. Yeah, well, thank you so much, Mark. We sure appreciate your kind words and bless your heart. If you've not done the Amazing Facts study guides, and if you sign up, we'll send that to you free, and it'll change your life.
2: If you'd like to get it mailed to you, which we encourage, is just simply call the number 800-835-6747 and ask that you be enrolled in the free Amazing Facts Study Guide course. And you'll learn so much through the various lessons that we have. We've got Jessica listening from Florida. Jessica, welcome to the program.
3: Good evening, Pastor.
0: Good evening, Jessica. Thank you for calling. And your question?
3: Yes. When I called, I said just one question, but can I have two quick questions?
0: Well, let's see how long the first one is.
3: Okay, the Joel chapter 2, verse 28. And it says that it shall come to pass afterward that I will pour out my spirit on all flesh. What does it mean by all flesh? Everybody, like even those who doesn't really believe in God?
0: No, I think when he's saying, I'll pour out my spirit on all flesh, in the next verses he describes what he means. He's not just going to do it on professional priests and prophets. He said, I'll do it on your children. I'll do it on the boys. I'll do it on the girls. I'll do it on the old. I'll do it on the young. I'll do it on your servants. I'll do it on your men servants and your maid servants. So all flesh he describes in the next verses, he said, believers from every part of the culture, the young, the old, the men, the women, the servants, the rich, the poor. But I don't think he's saying he's going to give his spirit to wicked people and they're going to prophesy. He's talking about God's people.
3: Yeah, every time we read the Bible, when it say all, not something like that, right? That all it means everybody. But now it's all the Christians. Because it doesn't say some.
0: In Hebrew, I think he's really saying, I will pour out my spirit on all kinds of people. Flesh means, you know, technically you could say all flesh, and that could say goats and sheep and camels. He's going to pour out his spirit. He describes in the next few verses that he's going to give his spirit to everybody, not just the priests and the prophets and kings like David. What was your other question? You said you had a quick one?
3: Yeah, the one that unpardonable sin.
0: Mm-hmm.
3: Are there people already that committed the unpardonable sin that they have no hope anymore?
0: Well, I'm sure there are some. We've seen in the Bible there are people in the Old Testament.
3: I'm referring to the Christians. Uh-huh.
0: Okay, yeah. I don't think that a Christian commits the unpardonable sin because if you're a Christian, then, you know, God's working in your life and hopefully you're still growing in grace. There are people who can be Christians and grieve away the Holy Spirit. At one point, King Saul had the Holy Spirit and God even called him, but he became proud, and over a process of years, it doesn't happen quickly, he grieved away the Spirit. So he was finally killing the priests. He became very evil and he grieved away the Spirit when actually went to Witch of Endor. I think his probation closed at that point. And you've got Balaam the prophet, who grieved away the Spirit. He finally counseled Balak how to bring down God's people, and he died in battle. I think he grieved away the Spirit. Of course, Judas, he betrayed Christ, and even when Jesus was washing his feet, Judas probably could have been forgiven if he had repented and confessed. But he hardened his heart. He went out, and the Bible says he went out, it was night, and Satan entered him. I think at that point, Judas had committed the unpardonable sin.

0: people out there thinking, oh, I think I've gone too far. You know, 99.9% of the time when people think I've committed the unpardonable sin, the devil wants them to think that, so they'll lose hope, when in reality, if they'd repent, God would forgive them. So you don't want anyone to get discouraged and lose hope. Thank you, Jessica. Oh, by the way, we do have a book on the unpardonable sin you can ask for. It's simply called, What is the Unpardonable Sin? Mm-hmm.
1: The number is 800-835-6747. And again, just ask for the book called, What is the Unpardonable Sin? We'll be happy to send that to anyone who calls.
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1: We've got Sherry listening in Montana. Sherry, welcome to the program.
7: Hello.
0: Hi.
7: Hi there. How are you?
0: Good. And your question?
7: My question is Michael the archangel a good angel or a bad angel? I get kind of confused. I've heard things where people try to make it a good angel, but yet I've wondered if it's actually a bad angel.
0: No, I think Michael is a good angel, and the reason we believe this, Sherry, is if, well, let me give you a few different verses, and then we even have a book we'll offer you. Michael is the one fighting the devil in Revelation 12. It says the dragon, the devil, and his angels fights with Michael and his angels. Michael is leading the good angels in that battle. Michael is the one who descends from heaven with the voice of the Lord. It says the Lord will descend with the voice of the archangel and call the dead to life. Michael is the one who comes and argues with the devil to rescue Moses from the grave when Moses is resurrected. And that's Jude verse 9, only one chapter in Jude verse 9. Michael is a great prince that stands for the children of thy people, you find in Daniel chapter 12. He's on the good side. We have a book, Sherry. It's called Who is Michael the Archangel? I think you'll love the study. It's really encouraging. We'll send you a free copy.
1: Yes, the number is 800-835-6747, and you can ask for the book called Who is Michael the Archangel? You can also read that if you just go to the Amazing Facts website. You can read it right now or call, and we'll be happy to send that to you. We've got Trudy listening from New York. Trudy, welcome to the program.
8: Hi, Pastor Doug and Pastor Ross.
0: Hi.
8: Hi. My question is that my dad asked me this, and I didn't really know how to answer him. He wanted to know how do we know that it was the Apostle John who wrote Revelation and not some other follower of Jesus named John?
0: Well, John was a common name. It does say John in verse 4. It says John to the seven churches. There's several ways we know. Almost no Bible scholar contests this. First of all, you know, the early church fathers all attributed the book of Revelation to John. He says that he was on the Isle of Patmos when he wrote this. We know that John the Apostle was imprisoned on the Isle of Patmos. History bears witness to that.

0: the style of writing is very much like John that you find in the Gospel of John and the three letters of John. Maybe Pastor Ross has more to add to that. He likes Revelation.
1: Yes, I think just in chapter one, when you read the introductory comments that's made, and of course he identifies himself as having the spirit of prophecy in verse one, we know that John was a prophet, and this was a special revelation given by God. We believe that the timing for the book of Revelation, somewhere around 90 AD, John being the youngest of the 12, at this time he was an old man. The other apostles had already given their life for their faith. But John, the last survivor of the apostles, quite possibly the pastor of the church of Ephesus prior to this, and he was taken from there to Patmos.
0: Yeah, and so you've got verse 4 where it says, John to the seven churches, and in verse 9 he says, I, John, both your brother and companion in the tribulation and the kingdom and patience of Jesus. And he's also writing from a position of leadership in the church with authority of an apostle. Only certain people who knew Jesus personally had that relationship. All the early church fathers that knew John attributed Revelation to him. I've not read too many that argue that it was somebody else. Does that help, Trudy?
2: Yes, thank you very much.
0: All right, hey, thanks so much. And you'd enjoy the, if you haven't read it, the Advanced Amazing Facts Study Guide, where it goes into some of the prophecies of Revelation. And you can find those online at simply amazingfacts.org. We have time for one more call, Pastor
1: Yes,
0: Ross.
1: Yes, we've got, let's see, Brent is listening from South Korea. Brent, welcome to the program.
3: Hello, can you hear me okay?
0: Loud and clear.
3: Yes, good to be on the air. This is the first time I've ever done this.
0: Well, thanks for calling. We got about 2 minutes, so we'll do our best with what we have.
3: Okay, my question is about, well, the Bible doesn't contradict itself. I wondered if you could help me with the parable of the rich man and Lazarus, which, of course, it's just a parable, you know, Ecclesiastes 9:5 says, I believe that the dead know not anything. So, of course, on the one hand, we know from Ecclesiastes 9:5 and a bunch of other verses that, you know, that is true. And how do we know that the parable of the rich man and Lazarus is not endorsing the idea that man has an immortal soul?
0: All right, very good. Appreciate that. And I'll tell you in just a moment, Brent, we do also have a free book for anyone that wants it. Just came out, and it's on The Rich Man and Lazarus. If you ask for Doug Batchelor's book on The Rich Man and Lazarus, we'll send it to you free. It's a sermon book I did, but it's, I think, a pretty complete study. A couple of ways we know that it's a parable. For one thing, it would be absurd to think the people in heaven and hell are going to be able to talk to each other. Furthermore, the rich man says, if you could send Lazarus with a drop of water, by the way, this is in Luke chapter 16, is where you find the parable. But in this passage, it's telling us that a drop of water is not going to cool a person's tongue if they're burning in hellfire. Some people think, well, it must be a true story because Jesus uses the name Lazarus. Well, the reason Jesus uses the name Lazarus is the end of the parable. He says, oh, but if someone went from my father's house resurrected, then they believe. And he said, look, if Lazarus even went back to your father's house, if they don't believe Moses and the prophets, they won't believe Lazarus either. Jesus raised someone from the dead by the name of Lazarus.
1: Mm-hmm. Luke 16:19. That's where we got the 19 from, yeah.
0: I think is most certainly a parable. Please do send for our book, a new book on the rich man and Lazarus. Brent, 800-835-6747 to order that. And you can also probably get to it, amazingfacts.org. And listening, friends, it wouldn't be fair to someone if we took another call. 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Pray that you'll pass the link on to your friends. God bless. 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
5: An international pandemic killing thousands, riots ripping communities apart, a global economic implosion. Many are wondering, is this the end of the world? Few question the military, economic, and technological might of the United States. So if we

0: really are facing the last days, if these worldwide catastrophes are really harbingers of the end, shouldn't we expect the United States to play a key role in the final events of Bible prophecy? The book of Revelation provides unmistakable clues, and to help you understand them, Amazing Facts is releasing America in Bible Prophecy. It's going to take you step by step in identifying the global forces at work in these last days. You might be surprised what the Bible really says. You owe it to yourself to find out. So get yourself a copy of America in Bible Prophecy.
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quede de mí. Lo dedico a adorar con mi alma.

0: they have been suggesting that for us to supply the market with quality cuts as the tourism sector man, we had to get quality animals, the animals that will give you the marbling that the tourism sector wants. We had met this company in Tizimin, Mexico, at one of the cattle expos, and they're from Monterrey, and they were saying that they have a particular breed of animal in Texas. They had a Cushy, and they had this other one, Wagyu. They're Japanese beasts, right? The Akushi is one of the four of the Wagyu breeds, right? And so Mr. Froese then imported semen and he inseminated his Brangus, red Brangus cows. And so the animal in the photograph is the F1. That is the calf that was born. And then it was grazed in the pasture for some time. And then it was taken to the feedlot, which was placed in a feedlot up to slaughtering. So they had invited me to come to see the quality of meat that the animal would produce. Right? These animals are known to produce excellent marbling. It presents a very good opportunity. So I'll have a meeting with the people then this week to see how we can move forward with this project.
1: The farmers involved in the experiment say the resulting beef displayed strong marbling characteristics typically associated with premium grade beef products. Mai says the development could open opportunities for Belize within specialized export markets.

0: noting that there is already growing interest from niche buyers in Mexico and the United States seeking high-quality beef products. The former minister described the project as a potentially important step forward for Belizean cattle ranching as producers continue exploring ways to improve genetics, meat quality, and export competitiveness in the regional and international market. President of the Senate, Carolyn Trench Sandiford, recently represented Belize at the 22nd Parlamerica's Plenary Assembly and the 10th gathering of the Open Parliament Network held in Ottawa, Canada. According to the Office of the Clerk of the National Assembly, the Regional Assembly brought together parliamentarians, government officials, development partners, academics, and private sector representatives from across the Americas and the Caribbean between May 19 and 22nd. This year's discussions were held under the theme Parliamentary Leadership for Shared Prosperity, Advancing Trade, Innovation, and Security in a Changing World. During the Assembly, Senator Trench Sandiford moderated one of the working sessions titled Open Parliament in Action, Strengthening Transparency, Public Engagement, and Oversight for Better Trade Outcomes. The discussions focused on the role of transparency, accountability, public participation, and parliamentary oversight in shaping more inclusive and effective trade policies. The Office of the Clerk says the event also provided opportunities for dialogue and collaboration on democratic governance, trade, innovation, sustainable development, regional cooperation, and hemispheric security. Parlamericas is an institution that promotes parliamentary diplomacy and cooperation among legislatures across the Americas and the Caribbean through political dialogue and the exchange of legislative best practices. The release notes that Senator Trench Sandiford departed Belize on May 17 and returned over the weekend with all travel and participation expenses fully funded by Parlamericas. And with several village boundaries now being redefined across the country, the Elections and Boundaries Department is preparing to update voters' registries in all six districts to reflect the changes. The exercise follows a series of consultations and mediation efforts led by the Ministry of Rural Transformation, Community Development and Local Government aimed at resolving long-standing disputes between adjoining villages. Director of Local Government Clifford King says the boundary review process involved a number of agencies, including the Elections and Boundaries Department, ensuring that any changes made would be properly reflected in governance and electoral records.
1: When we completed the tongue boundaries delineation exercise last year, that came into effect on the 1st of April 2025, that exercise that we did was done in collaboration with the Ministry of Natural Resources, the Elections and Boundaries Department, the respective village councils, and the town council. So these are not activities that are done in isolation. And then just for clarity, right now the municipal boundaries are clear. Those maps are clear. Elections and Boundaries is currently working with those maps to make sure that electoral registry reflects what the newly established town boundaries are. Elections and Boundaries are using the newly established boundaries for all towns to reconfirm the electoral registry for municipal elections. And they have already begun to do that from earlier this year and even from last year. But we collaborate very closely. We don't, as the ministry responsible for towns, cities, and villages, we don't do these kinds of exercises in isolation. And that is why, for example, for the Independent Commission, you see that there's representative there from the Elections and Boundaries Department.
0: Director King explained that the exercise is considered important not only for local governance, but also for accurately determining electoral jurisdictions and administrative responsibilities within communities. And the Belize Defense Force received a major boost to its medical capabilities following the donation of an ambulance and critical medical equipment during an official ceremony at Price Barracks in Leaderville. The donation was made by businessman Isaac Fair through his company Tonic Life and includes an ambulance, an x-ray machine, and an automated external defibrillator

0: commonly known as an AED. According to the BDF, the new equipment is expected to significantly improve emergency response time and diagnostic services available to soldiers and surrounding communities served by the military medical unit. Commander of the Belize Defense Force, Anthony Velasquez, says the donation comes at an important time as the BDF continues strengthening its medical readiness and response capacity.
1: We already identified a building, and we just need to refurbish that building to the medical standards with the lead-lined walls and everything else, right? So Mr. Ferrer's donation has really put us ahead of the game, and we really appreciate it, and we'll continue to collaborate with him in the future. I already have trained persons. We have drivers. We have people who are trained as X-ray technicians, and we have our medical doctors who can use the defibrillator equipment. Actually, we aside from this donation, we have several personnel who are very highly trained, who went to Mexico, to Guyana, and other places, the U.S., and even the U.K. And they're coming back into the BDF, and we're developing a system with the Ministry of Health, where we will have our doctors and our highly trained medical personnel on service to the other hospitals throughout the country. So we do have a high capacity of medically trained personnel. Mr. Fair was vetted on a normal conditions, whether they put normal police vetting, and as well we have had this isn't our first interaction with him. We've had a lot of interaction with him over the past, where our medical personnel work side by side with him and alongside him, and we have developed our relationship over many, many months, and this is the culmination of that relationship.
0: Velasquez explained that the BDF's medical personnel are professionally trained and equipped to complement the new resources and enhance the level of healthcare support available within the force. Meanwhile, Minister of National Defense and Border Security Florencio Marin Jr. described the donation as a major advancement for the BDF's medical unit.
2: It's a significant game changer for the health sector of our Belize Defense Force. As you know, now they can do their own x-rays. I was just getting a tour. It is fully equipped with everything. It's standalone. So the Belize Defense Force Hospital now can do its own x-rays. There's also the defibrillator for those. Let's hope we don't have to use it very much for those who suffer heart attack, and definitely an ambulance that will also be used within the surrounding areas. So it's not just for the BDF, but for the wider Ladyville and Lawrenceburg community. We have good service where we always have them to reach emergency, whether it is in the north, if they're serving in the north, or if they're serving in the south, or wherever. So we've always had some good system. This is an improvement.
0: The donation ceremony was held yesterday at Price Barracks in Ladyville with military officials, government representatives, and invited guests. The Toledo Teachers Credit Union, the TTCU, says it is continuing to expand both its financial services and member benefits as the institution grows across the Toledo district. During the credit union's 26th annual general meeting held on Saturday at the Juliancho Technical High School auditorium in Punta Gorda town, General Manager Roderick Williams reported that the institution has now surpassed $25 million Belize dollars in assets. Williams says the AGM provided members with important updates on the credit union's operations, financial performance, and long-term plans for continued growth and sustainability.
3: This March, because the end of the financial year is March, the credit union closed with $25.5 million in assets, and we were able to generate $351,000 in net profits, right? We have 6,645 members, and those members are not only teachers, they are not only residents of Toledo, they are from all over the country. And as a matter of fact, we do have some members who reside in international countries as well. We close the end of the financial year with $25.5 million in assets, and we generated $2.7 million in revenues, right? And after allocation of legal reserves, we were able to declare a 2% dividend to our, in payments to our members.

0: members' returns. So that's very important progress that we have made compared to the previous financial year.
1: Williams also highlighted a recently introduced funeral grant program for members, describing it as part of the institution's efforts to provide additional support and security for its membership base. He also spoke on the credit union's current loan promotions, noting that members can access loans at an interest rate of 8.5%.
0: Loans is what drive the profitability of the credit union, the revenues. And right now we have moms, dads, grads loans promotion that is going on. So I encourage members out there to take advantage of this. You can borrow up to $10,000 at an interest rate as low as 8.5% annually on the reducing balance, right? So please, if you need funds for anything right now within that range, Don't be afraid. Visit any of the branches. We have the head office and also we have the branch office. Take advantage of the program.
1: William says membership is open to the wider public and not limited to teachers, adding that persons interested in joining only need a valid Belizean identification and a recent utility bill to apply for membership. This year's AGM was held under the theme, Join Us as we review the past year and plan for the future, and included reports, presentations, giveaways, and fellowship activities for attending members. A 60-year-old Belize City taxi driver has been fined after pleading guilty to wounding a woman during a domestic dispute. George Katus appeared before a magistrate late Friday evening where he admitted to a single charge of wounding stemming from an incident reported earlier this month. According to the police, the woman told investigators that shortly after midnight on Wednesday, May 12, she was socializing with Katus inside her home when he asked her for sex. The complainant reported that after she refused, Katus locked the door and assaulted her. She told police he punched her to the face, damaging her right eye and left side of her forehead before leaving the residence. The woman later called police and was issued a medical legal form. Injuries were classified as wounding. Katus of Cedar Street pleaded guilty to the charge and asked the court for leniency. He told the court that he had been in an on and off relationship with the woman for years, admitting that both of them had been drinking at the time of the incident. He also claimed that the woman damaged his vehicle and windshield, but indicated that he did not intend to pursue any complaint against her. In handing down sentence, the magistrate considered the injuries sustained by the complainant and the domestic nature of the incident. The court applied sentencing discounts, including consideration for Katus's early guilt plea, reducing the initial penalty to a final fine of $800. Plus $5 in court cost. He was given until September 30th to pay the fine or end up for 6 months in prison. And the investigation surrounding the disappearance of $21,000 connected to the Belize Police Department is ongoing. As was first reported by Love News on May 22nd, preliminary information suggested that the funds had disappeared from the exhibit room attached to the Queen Street Police Station. However, further checks conducted during the nationwide police audit later revealed that there was no official record showing the money had ever been formally deposited into the exhibit room after it was seized during a 2023 criminal investigation. The investigators now believe the discrepancy may have originated within the Belize City CIB office itself shortly after the cash was confiscated. The findings have raised serious concerns over the chain of custody for exhibits and whether established protocols were bypassed. Officer Stacey Smith confirmed that the investigation remains active.
2: As a part of the auditing that was done at the CIB, discovery was made that some sums of money was unaccounted for, and that is the matter of an ongoing investigation. I believe it's something around that, yes, just over $20,000. It's an ongoing investigation. The members of the Professional Standards Branch are reviewing the matter. A number of statements have been recorded, as the investigation continues. I believe it was sometime

0: earlier this year, it was a sum of money that was seized as a part of an investigation that dates back to 2023.
1: The matter forms part of the first comprehensive nationwide audit ordered by Commissioner of Police Richard Rosado since taking office last year. Also, the investigation into the Immigration Department embezzlement scandal involving reversed receipts at the Belize City office remains active as police and immigration officials continue examining what may amount to hundreds of thousands of dollars in missing public funds. As was first reported by Love News on May 18, the scandal surfaced after investigators uncovered indications that more than 800 receipts may have been reversed within the department system without any refunds actually being issued to customers. Attention has since centered on one cashier assigned to the passport office who allegedly gained access to multiple authorization passwords required to approve receipt reversals. At the time, Minister of Immigration Kerry Moussa stated he was convinced at least one individual should face criminal charges, while also acknowledging the possibility that others may have been involved depending on the outcome of the investigation. ESP Stacey Smith confirmed that police investigations into the matter remain ongoing.
0: As it relates to immigration, what I've been advised is that an official statement has been given in relation to the missing documents, nationality documents, and as it relates to the missing sums of money, arrangements are being made to record a thorough statement in relation to that report. They have informed us of certain things, however, a thorough statement needs to be recorded with particular and specific information, and that is what the investigators and those persons are working on, to get all the documents in order so that when the report is given, it is comprehensive.
1: We'll take a break. Coming up after that, the latest weather news and regional news.

0: Easterly flow prevail. The 24 forecast, a breeze in her coastal waters, calls for sunny skies today with cloudy spells, and high temperatures are expected to reach 88 degrees Fahrenheit along the coast, 93 inland, and 82 over the mountains. Tonight, the skies will be partly cloudy with low temperatures of 81 degrees Fahrenheit along coastal areas, to 72 inland and 66 in the higher elevation. Showers and thunderstorms will be generally isolated this afternoon and evening, and develop mainly over the central and northern areas. Tonight, expect a few more showers and isolated thunderstorms to develop mainly over southern districts. The wind will blow from the east to southeast at 10 to 20 knots and the sea state will be moderate. A low tide will occur at 1:26 this afternoon and a high at 7:31. The sun will set today at 6:21 p.m. and the moon rise at 2:39 this afternoon. The outlook for Wednesday afternoon through to Thursday midday is a partly cloudy skies and shower activity will be generally isolated except for the south where a few more showers and isolated thunderstorms can be expected. In the sargassum forecast, there is the possibility that a few more sargassum mats could drift ashore during the coming days, resulting in moderate impacts on beaches, especially over the northern parts of the country. And with that, we conclude your afternoon forecast that was prepared here at the National Meteorological Service.
1: This is Love FM's news report. In regional news, news out of Guatemala. Amid the preventive yellow alert issued by the National Coordinator for Disaster Reduction, CONRED, and the Municipal Water Company, Empagua, has warned that high temperatures and decreased rainfall could compromise water supply sources in the capital and some nearby municipalities. Empagua indicated that it maintains permanent monitoring and operational actions to guarantee the continuity of service both in the capital and in surrounding municipalities. In addition, consumers are advised to make responsible use of water resources following the yellow alert resulting from the weather conditions affecting the country. On May 22nd, the National Council of CONRED reported that it had decided to raise the alert level to yellow for areas most susceptible to potential impacts associated with drought and high temperatures. Stated that the measure was adopted based on national and international technical and scientific analyses, as well as projections from the National Institute of Seismology, Volcanology, Meteorology, and Hydrology. The Minister of Agriculture, Livestock and Food warned about the drought and high temperatures that will affect crop areas in the country during the mid to July 2026 season. It additionally noted that a water deficit is expected in May, June and July due to short-lived and possibly stormy rains in some parts of the country, coupled with a decrease in soil moisture. The federal charges against former Cuban leader Raul Castro regarding the downing of a civilian plane in 1996 fired up the Cuban exile community in Miami, where the indictment was announced the same day that the Cuban diaspora celebrate their independence from Spain. Seeing an increasingly weakened government in Havana, anti-Castro exiles have advocated against any accommodation with Havana that leaves Cuban government officials in power. For Cubans on the island, however, who support the revolution, there is little chance that Castro is going anywhere, much less a Miami courtroom. Former U.S. diplomat Ricardo Zuniga told CNN that Castro is the living embodiment of the revolution. He added that indicting Castro as a way to pressure the Cuban government into a deal may well backfire, noting that eventually the frustration on both sides could lead to conflict simply because Washington shuts down communication with the Cuban government through this indictment. Many exiles believe the revolution founded by Fidel and Raul Castro is crumbling, and additional pressure is all that's needed to hasten a now inevitable collapse. For Miami exiles, Cuban forces shooting down in 1996 of

two civilian planes belonging to the volunteer group Brothers to the Rescue, killing four Cuban Americans aboard, represents a crime that has gone unpunished for over 30 years. While repeatedly mentioning his popularity among Cuban American voters, Trump has not ruled out a potential deal that could avoid a U.S. attack on the communist-run island. While Trump claims the Cuban government is desperate to make a deal, he said the same about Venezuela and Iran, where negotiations abruptly ended with U.S. military strikes. Secretary of State Marco Rubio, a Cuban American and staunch foe of the Castros, has said Cuba's top leadership needs to go. Faced with such stark options, the Cuban government may choose to go down fighting rather than cede power without firing a shot. The Trump administration's oil blockade on Cuba, however, has pushed the island even closer to the brink of an economic and humanitarian crisis. Sanctions against foreign companies doing business with the Cuban government have also forced some shipping lines that import food to the island to announce they are ceasing operations. The increasing scarcities and blackouts have sparked scattered anti-government protests, something Cuban officials typically do not tolerate. An extraordinary visit by CIA Director John Ratcliffe last week served to put the Cuban government on notice, U.S. officials said, and warned Havana that its window to make concessions was closing. On Monday, the State Department announced a new round of economic sanctions against top officials. Cuban President Miguel Díaz-Canel dismissed the measure, saying no Cuban officials had property to protect under U.S. jurisdiction. The indictment of Raúl Castro, though, who headed the Cuban military at the time of the shootdown, raises the temperature between the Cold War-era foes to a level not seen in decades. Most interesting is that the charges lay the groundwork for a possible military operation by the U.S. to extradite him, similar to what took place with Venezuela's Nicolas Maduro, a close ally to Cuba.

In the news, the headlines again. A child endures facial fracture in hit and run in Belmopan. Billy's experiments with an upgrade in cattle through imported semen. Senate president represents Belize at Parle de l'Americas assembly in Canada. While on the regional scene, Cuba's Raul Castro faces possible extradition to the United States.

friendly fire. That's what took place in Judges chapter 7 and verse 22. The Bible says, "And the 300 blew the trumpets, and the Lord set every man's sword against his fellow, even throughout all the host." Oh, imagine that. Gideon and his army had instilled so much fear in the enemy that they turned on themselves with the sword. In a military battle, when the army fights against itself and wounds its fellow soldiers,

0: called Friendly Fire. Hello, and welcome to From Sickness to Health. I'm your host, Rico Hill, and this is The Blue Guy.
1: So what's wrong with a little friendly fire? If it's friendly, what's the problem?
0: Well, when it's a battle, people die. And when it's with your health, well, people get a little sick.
1: Go on and say it. They end up with me, sickness. And who's friendlier than me?
0: Well, I can think about a few thousand people, but that's not the point. The point is today's topic is autoimmune diseases, when the body begins to attack itself.
1: You mean the body keeps attacking itself? This is genius, like rheumatoid arthritis and lupus and type 1 diabetes. Oh, so amazing.
0: Oh, a perpetual state of sickness.
1: Yeah, just think about it. I mean, it's like you get it started and it keeps going. You just back away. Rico, back away. It's like the gift that keeps on giving. Just back away.
0: Well, I'll tell you what. We're not going to have any friendly fire here. You stick around. We're going to show you how you can return that gift and get your health back.
1: Just back away.
0: Roll it.

0: joined us here in the studio of From Sickness to Health. Welcome. We're glad that you're here. We have a wonderful program for you today. I'm going to share with you some of the wonderful people who are joining us to talk about autoimmune disease. But before we do that, we want to say hello to our friend, our colleague, our co-host, Sickness, who is somewhere. He's remote. How are you today?
1: Still backing away.
0: All right, okay. We're going to turn to we're not going to back away from you guys.
2: Okay, good.
0: Dr. Yvonne Lewis is here with us. He's a naturopathic doctor, also the general manager here of Dare to Dream Network, and we welcome you back to the program.
2: Great to be here.
0: Dr. Thomas Jackson, you're here again, and we're happy to have you here. Now, Dr. Jackson is a doctor of natural health sciences, and he is also the speaker director of Meat Ministry in Huntington, Tennessee. Thank you for being here again.
3: It has been my pleasure to be here.
0: Good.
3: My pleasure.
0: And sitting to his right is Dr. Camille Clark. Dr. Camille Clark is she's specializing in internal medicine, and she's here to help us out on this topic. Thank you for being here.
4: Thank you for having me.
0: Mm-hmm. Wonderful, wonderful. Now, before we get started, we're going to talk about this subject of autoimmune disease. We heard a little bit about it in the introduction, and we saw that the body begins to fight itself. Now, this means that your body's functioning fine. The immune system is working. But it has, as we're going to find out, it has targeted the wrong thing, your own organs and tissues, and it brings terrible inflammation and issues for a lot of people. But we want to get some help for you today, and I think our expert panel is going to do that. But let's go to Sickness and hear what he's got cooked up.
5: Thanks, Rico. I'm here in the kitchen in the middle of a fierce battle. This is not a drill. I repeat, this is not a drill. You do not want to be here. You see, it all started with a few friendly games here in the kitchen, but now it's turned into a deadly war. This guy really wants to take me out. And here's the thing. He's so evil. I mean, he's pure evil.
1: Oh, hi, Rico. As you can see, I'm in an all-out war. But I got this guy right up against the ropes. You see, a little game of friendly fire is gonna bring him to his knees. And there's a secret weapon I've got. You see, mentally, he's already beat. He thinks genetics determine destiny. But that's not true. You see, a lot of people think that just because your mom and dad had the disease, you're gonna get it too. Not true at all. The secret is genetics, load the gun, lifestyle,

0: take, for instance, something like not getting enough sunshine, not sleeping, not exercising, or not getting enough water. But you know, there's one more thing that's absolutely my personal favorite. It's when we think we can eat whatever we want as often as we want.
1: Well, that is definitely an interesting way to look at that. But he makes a good point. He talked about the lifestyle disease or autoimmune disease coming from the very basic and simple things that we neglect every day, like water, sunshine, exercise, getting enough rest, right? And which leads to, how about the nutrition? That's a big one, right? We got to talk about that.
2: It was the big gun.
1: The big gun. That's the big gun.
2: That one, right?
1: I mean, all of the other ones are important too, but that's a really big gun because mentally people don't think that food affects them in that way.
2: That's right.
1: So I want to hear from you guys talk about that. I want to get a little greater perspective though, because there's a video, a news clip, that really gets into this, and I think it lays out the foundation of this in a really special way. So let's take a look at that video clip as well.
3: So for example, with type 1 diabetes, you're going to see our immune system will go after the pancreas, and that's how you get diabetes. But autoimmune disease, I think it should be changed to syndrome, because it's not one disease. Between celiac disease, ulcerative colitis, thyroiditis, and on and on, fibromyalgia, lupus, rheumatoid arthritis, there's a whole series of autoimmune that everybody wanted to hear, and that's why we're doing this. The etiology and cause behind this could be viral. People have talked about Epstein-Barr virus, could be bacterial, could be some of these heavy metals that we have in lipsticks and all these other things, or it could be the toxic food that we have and we use, and we'll talk about some of this. What do doctors do when they come to me? I don't see a lot of them, but Mark, they usually give steroids, and they want to reduce the amount of inflammation. That's temporary. That's only taking care of the symptoms. But the truth is that our diet is not so healthy, and we talk about sugar. I made a list of the things that people need to know, so I'll go through this really fast. So new treatments. You need to get rid of dairy food. Dairy, cheese, milk, and other things causes endotoxin, causes increase in autoimmune. Get rid of trans fat. Mark has talked about this. No gluten, which I know Jamie agrees with that. Get rid of sugar. No red meat and no processed food, fast food, you know, fried food. But what you want to stick to is healthy vegetables and fruits. Add turmeric to your diet, which reduces inflammation, and go to olive oil, and finally vitamin D.
1: Wow, this this is probably new information to a lot of you. So we're going to turn to our distinguished panel of experts, and we're going to make some sense of all of this. One of the things that you notice what he said it treats the symptom. Now, you don't normally hear doctors say that,
2: exactly.
1: Right, doctor? Doctors?
4: Yeah.
1: So what do you think about this? This is some truth that's just come out here.
5: That's true.
1: So you don't normally treat this. So are, have we gotten into this perpetual thing of treating symptoms and not dealing with the issue?
2: Right. Exactly. Not looking at the core, but not looking at the cause, but managing the symptoms.
5: Right.
2: And if we can get to the root cause of the issue, then we can... The symptoms are going to fall in line once you get to the root cause. And I love the fact that he was bringing out lifestyle changes that you can make to actually get to the root cause of the issue.
5: There's a expression I have. The cure is in the cause.
2: Oh, come
1: the
2: on.
1: Cure,
2: write
1: the cure
2: that.
5: Is in the cause. Because Proverbs 26:2 says the curse causeless should not come. So that means for every effect, for every symptom, there's a cause. So where's the cure? It's in the cause. We find the cause, remove the cause, we have the cure.
1: Oh, that, is that simple?
2: It's great. Yeah.
1: But you're not really just giving something that is his own thoughts. That's really the Bible. Notice he went to Proverbs 26, verse 2, which says disease does not come
5: without a cause. That's right.
1: Brilliant.
5: That's right.
1: The Bible is brilliant, isn't it?
5: Man,
1: amen.
5: That's why I'm smart.
2: Because
5: I read the Bible.
1: Because you read the Bible. Because you know what? Some people can read it, but making application.
5: That's true.
2: That's
5: right.
2: Absolutely true.
1: Making application. My people perish for lack of knowledge.
5: That's true.
1: And using that knowledge that comes from God.
5: That's true.
1: So it's the symptom that we've been focusing on. But this doctor, he laid it out.

0: out on television and said, you know what, we're dealing with symptoms rather than the cause. And the big thing that he pointed out was the diet. And he listed a few things. Now, if we were to let that continue on, the anchor said, hey, do you agree with him? And the anchor was, the other doctor was a little like, well, you know, because it's really difficult to tell people that not only is it dairy, cheese, milk, not only is it, you know, red meat or processed food, but it's all these things that we love.
1: That's right.
0: Right? Yeah. So what are some of the other things? And oh, by the way, I know you have a testimony. Because rheumatoid arthritis was mentioned there.
1: That's right.
0: But there are some people out there who are watching this program and they're suffering. They're suffering from colitis. They're suffering from Crohn's disease, celiac disease. And they cannot find relief. And mainly because they're just getting the steroids.
1: That's right.
0: Right?
2: So, Rick, I just wanted to put a little bit of a backdrop on this whole discussion about autoimmunity. So, as was kind of mentioned, your immune system is your body's defense mechanism that will fight diseases, and then autoimmunity comes when you're fighting against yourself. And there are a lot of different examples. So, as was mentioned before, you may have thyroid problems. You actually see this a lot in females and then in minorities as well. But like Hashimoto's or Graves' disease, lupus was mentioned as well, and celiac and all of these types of things. So while the genetic component exists, and that's why we definitely ask someone, what is your family history? Did your mom have this? Did your brother have this? So that we can get a bit of a backdrop as to what they may be predisposed to. There are these other factors. So as was mentioned in the video, you can have the viruses that can trigger that. You can have the lifestyle that actually propels it. And so there's this interesting phenomenon of epigenetics, and that's things outside of your genetic DNA that can influence the expression of things that may already be there, already exist, and kind of propel it so that it starts this reaction of inflammation. Now, you're absolutely right. I think this is one of the fields in medicine where we're learning, we're growing, and all the answers definitely are not there. So in terms of treatments, the story, it's kind of mask and calm down a lot of the inflammation so that you can live. However, when you're talking about getting over the illness and going back to a better state of life, because it's so complicated, you can do immunomodulating therapies where you're trying to depress your body's immune reaction.
0: So it's
2: a setup. I mean, you're trying to do that so you're not attacking yourself, but you're also putting yourself at increased risk
0: of
2: getting infection. So that's why these other things are so important. So for instance, people with multiple sclerosis, what do you tell them? Well, the exercise, your food, things to stay away from, all of these lifestyle factors. So just to kind of put into perspective what is being done, why it is being done, and also the other elements that we need to keep in mind so that we're not just masking an inflammatory process, but actually dealing with a cause.
0: And you used a word there, epigenetics. And looking into some of that, we see that that's how the genes themselves express themselves, based on things that we introduce into the system. Epigenetics, it's really kind of the scientific term for genetics or heredity loads the gun, but your lifestyle pulls the trigger, right? So that's a scientific term for that.
3: Rico,
0: so,
3: I have a comment on that.
0: Okay.
3: I just want to say that I completely agree. It is all about your genetics. I agree with both of you. So people can stop stressing out. It's all genes.
0: No. That's not what we said, is it?
4: No.
0: You gave a very balanced perspective.
2: Right. Epi comes from the Greek word, which means outside of your genes. Thank you for that.
0: We have to get into the word study.
1: And sickness have selected hearing.
0: But you know, when people are sick, it's interesting when people are sick and they're sick as a result of their diet and their lifestyle, they tend to have selective hearing because you can share wonderful information and they continue to go about things that are actually harming them.
1: That's right.
0: Is that right?
1: Yes. That's right.
0: Yes. So we want to really give a real balanced perspective. So thank you for that, for giving that perspective. So we see that you have to look at that family history. You got to understand what may be in your genes, but I have seen that something like 75% of a lot of the lifestyle diseases are preventable. 75%. So there is that 25% where it is solidly in your

0: or genetics, mm-hmm. right? Mm-hmm.
1: Predisposition, you might say.
0: Yes, yes.
1: And where if we understand, unless definitely there is a abnormality where it might call structural brain damage. But with these autoimmune, with my situation, when I was clinically diagnosed at the age of 17, moving to rheumatoid arthritis, as I always share this story. So from 17 to 27, that condition really became escalated when I went to college and then when I was pursuing a professional career. And so the doctor said definitely there was no known cause.
0: No cause.
1: That's number one. Number two, there's no remedy. And number three, you have to be on drugs for the rest of your life.
0: So there was also no hope.
1: There was no hope.
0: According to his diagnosis.
1: To his understanding. And so then I'm taking drugs, anti-inflammatory drugs, and my body became so desensitized to it, they lost their effect on my body. So there was other things I had to resort to just to deal with that situation. My condition was so worse, it not only stopped my career as a professional basketball player, but it kept me out of the Vietnam War. So that during that time, which I was elated over that, and because, hey, you know, the Army didn't want me, I sure didn't want them either. But I'm going to tell you, believe it or not, when I began to, you know, just go through the Word of God, and when I mentioned about the curse cost, when we deal with autoimmune, as it already stated, the body immune system begins to turn on its own tissue, and we find inflammatory reaction. And one of the things that I find, too, that the body has to deal with metabolize a lot of protein. If the body does not metabolize protein, the protein become offensive. Mm-hmm. Mm-hmm. Are you following me? And then I remember reading some inspired writing, and it says digestion is the foundation of the human of the body. And so digestion, the way we process food, the way we digest food, also will either prevent these autoimmune reactions or can also help to deal with these autoimmune. Because number one, when we talk about virus, bacteria, we also talk about the fact protein, the body inability to deal with protein. Then we're dealing with inner city. We're dealing with people of color also, African descent, lactose intolerance. Mm-hmm. You know, dealing with cow milk, which basically none of us were designed to drink cow milk in the first place.
0: Wait a minute. That's a big statement, Doc.
1: Well, mm-hmm. We go on. You take that, the best milk is mama's milk. Okay? Mm-hmm. And you find the protein percentage in mama's milk is probably 1.3%. Cow milk is three times larger than that. Mm. And so it takes a baby 120 days to double its birth weight. And a calf is only take 47 days.
0: So therefore it needs more protein.
1: Because it's the protein within that species designed for that species.
0: And it makes sense. Logically, that calf needs to get up and run with the herd.
1: Amen.
0: Otherwise, it's going to be preyed upon.
1: So our food change has changed, and the high consumption of protein foods not able, after a certain period of time, hydrochloric acid decreases in our body.
0: Mm-hmm. Mm-hmm.
1: And the new phenomenon comes up, what they call the leaky gut syndrome. Mm-hmm. We've probably heard of that. Mm-hmm. But the fact is, when I read these statements, our digestive system can become so inflamed, so irritated, that where protein leaks into our bloodstream. Mm-hmm. And the fact that we talk about MS, you know, I work with people with MS. We find that essential fatty acid, we're talking about not getting breastfed. We're talking about vaccinations. And these factors definitely overpower the body to the point where the body's trying to defend itself. So it attacks the tissue. Now, what happened to me, one thing, this has been over, now I don't have rheumatoid arthritis no more.
0: You're
1: no more. A 10-year battle ended within 1 year.
0: Why?
1: And I was
0: what made the difference?
1: And
0: for
1: I
0: you?
1: Was not a Christian. I'm saying this very very clear. I was not a Christian, but because I grew up with a mother who believed in God, and after my career ended, I became so depressed and angry that I thought about the Bible. Mm-hmm. So I picked up the Word of God, looking for hope. Mm-hmm. But I went on a journey through the Bible, not only finding Christ in the Bible, but I found the cause of my rheumatoid arthritis.
0: What was the cause?
1: Mm-hmm. Number one, we go back. The curse cause should not come. You remember that? Proverbs 26:2. Job 29:16 said, "The cause I knew not, I searched it out." And so one of my favorite texts, the life of the flesh is in the blood.
2: Mm-hmm.
1: Okay? Then when I read in Leviticus 7, no fat, no blood. No fat, no blood. Okay? Genesis chapter 9:3-5, every animal life you take, I require your life. So I said, Lord, why do you prohibit blood? Why do you prohibit fat? And so, remember, I'm not a theologian, but I began to do some research, and I found within the blood,

0: bring out a point. Within the animal, within the blood of the animal, I found this protein or this chemical called, some of us know, purine. Mm-hmm. P-U-R-N. Purine, the byproduct of purine is uric acid. Mm-hmm. So the body got to get rid of that. And so the fact is that began to create inflammation in my body. All right? And so I began to do a little more studying on this protein molecule. And I found out that my body was not metabolized, so I need to really get rid of that purine. And so I began to eliminate all other animal protein out of my body. I found I was dehydrated. Isaiah 44:12, Ezekiel 4:6. I was not drinking enough water. Mm-hmm. I found out, number one, all the dairy, all the cheese contained tyramine. We find that even affects the central nervous system. Mm-hmm. And so as I began to remove and replace those things with better food, more plant-based diet, more water, mm-hmm. the dairy, I eliminate that. I was a sugarholic.
1: A sugarholic.
0: I used to eat sugar sandwiches. I would take Wonder Day, white bread. And I would take butter and put it in a skillet. Uh-huh. And put sugar. And if you're rich, you put a little cinnamon on the white bread, sugar sandwiches. Mm-hmm. So once I followed those principles, I began to find the cause, eliminate the protein that was causing my problem here. Mm-hmm. I was exercising already. I was stressed out. So once I began to apply these principles, my wife, when I told her, we've been married over 42 years. When I told my wife I'm making these changes, she said, "You're going to die. You're crazy." So for 2 years, we ate out of separate pots. But within 6 months or a year, my condition was totally reversed. I used to predict the weather.
1: Because of the barometric pressure. Would affect
0: the diet to me, my folk had rheumatoid arthritis. My people had this. Mm-hmm. Go back down to change. They had this. It goes back to the diet, et cetera, the lifestyle. Mm-hmm. And so once I dealt with that lifestyle, began to replace those type of foods and dealt with my stress, my condition was totally reversed as of today.
1: Wow.
0: I've seen people with MS, not in all cases, I've seen people in a wheelchair get up and walk as a result of the plan. Fibromyalgia. Mm-hmm.
1: So you're saying to someone out here that if they make these lifestyle changes, they too can overcome whatever the autoimmune issue is in their life.
0: I'm saying this, is that, again,
1: Search
0: out the cause. I lead this up to God, but I'm saying that they have greater, advantages, either reversing it or reducing that problem. Mm-hmm. With cases I've dealt with, I've seen allergies. We work with lupus. Now I'm working with lupus normally used to affect women, black women. Mm-hmm. Now I'm dealing with, I've just seen three men with lupus. Mm-hmm. And now one is a 14-year-old young man.
1: Wow. Mm-hmm. Wow.
0: And then when I trace his diet and his lifestyle, it's the cow milk, it's the sugar, it's the cheese, and the doctors continue to treat him with anti-inflammatory drugs. Mm-hmm. And that's all it masks. All I'm saying, that lifestyle is important. Whether I cannot predict the fact, hey, this is what God's going to do for you, but I do know what. You do not have nothing to lose in following this program. Mm-hmm.
1: So go ahead, I'm sorry.
2: No, I was just saying, what I love about your story is that it offers hope. And I think that's what lifestyle medicine is all about, because often we think, oh my goodness, I was born into this family, I have the genetics, and it's all downhill, and it doesn't matter. Whatever I do is not going to make a difference. Mm-hmm. But here we have a real life example, and not just yours. There's so many people who have made changes in their lifestyle and their diet,
0: and it improves their life.
2: Results.
0: And one thing, when you mention hope, I know in Job chapter 14, verse 7 through 9, and you're probably familiar with this text, the Bible says there's hope for a tree. Though it be cut down, yet its roots wax old in the earth. Mm. At the scent of water, it shall sprout again. So you can cut a tree down, but if its roots is intact, and that you couple that with Ecclesiastes chapter 9, verse 4, it says a living dog is better than a dead lion. Where there's life, there's hope. Mm-hmm. And so this program is about hope.
1: It's hope. And you found the hope in the Word of God. You know, what's so beautiful about this is that he talked about there's hope in a tree, in its roots. So what we're seeing there, if there is an organ that still has the flow of blood.
0: Amen.
1: Like that. If there's some blood flowing to that organ,
2: that's it.
1: Then it actually can live again.
0: Mm-hmm.
1: Wow, that's a beautiful thought. And I hope this has given you some

0: hope today, I want you to go and think about what may be the cause for you. Mm-hmm. What may be the things that's in your lifestyle that's causing these inflammatory responses? Mm-hmm. You search out the cause if you need to. And I suggest go to the Word of God and maybe you'll find your answer there. May God bless you. Thank you for joining us. Proverbs chapter 11 and verse 17 states, "The merciful man doeth good to his own soul, but he that is cruel troubleth his own flesh." Wow. Today, we learned about autoimmune disease, which essentially is when the body begins to attack itself. We called it friendly fire. However, we also learned that when we are actually putting things in our bodies that cause an autoimmune response and it troubles your own flesh, well, according to the Bible, that is cruel.
1: No, you know what's cruel?
0: What's that?
1: When some people, i.e. you, try to mess up a good thing.
0: Well, what good thing am I trying to mess up?
1: Don't you remember? You're messing up my good thing of getting something started and then just back away.
0: Oh, yeah. I remember that. The whole thing of your method of getting people sick and then backing away. Well, I just have to ask you this. What has it done? What harm has it done?
1: Are you kidding me? You're going to let them in on my secret that if they stop doing this and start doing that, they could become hell.
0: Go ahead.
1: Hell.
0: Go to say it.
1: That's been our program for today.
0: No, that's not our program just yet. Not just yet. Why don't you just back away? Just back away. Look, beloved, I wish above all things that thou mayest prosper and be in health. I'm Rico Hill, and sickness has backed away. Maranatha, stay healthy.

We have a Savior. In times like these, we have an anchor. And despite what we see around us, we can be very sure that our anchor holds and grips the solid rock. Father, awaken your people, we pray, in such a trying hour, in an hour where the final movements are tumbling down the mountain and gaining momentum. And there are those that just are at sleep in the lodge.

Lodge of complacency, not knowing that the avalanche of end time events are pursuing them. Awaken us today, we pray. Speak to me and through me, but may the glory go only to you. In Jesus' name I pray. Amen. As I was framing this sermon together, one of the hardest parts of it was to get a title. So I went to ChatGPT and I kept on asking it all these different questions. And after about 60 different titles that it spit out, I chose one that it didn't spit out. The Subtle Beast. Because as I read the Bible, the Lord was showing me that not only are Daniel and Revelation sister books, but Genesis and Revelation are sister books. What began in Genesis is ending in Revelation. The woman and the serpent in Genesis. The woman and the dragon in Revelation. But I thank God for the change in the woman in Revelation. The woman in Genesis fell for the lie. But the woman in Revelation has now become so faithful to her master that the serpent is no longer subtle. He's an angry dragon going after her children. So brothers and sisters, we're living in the time of the end where the war is heightening. And it calls for us to be sober, be vigilant, because the dragon is both subtle and angry at the same time. We find the scripture reading in the book of Genesis chapter 3, and I'll read verse 1 to you as we lay the foundation. Now, the serpent was more subtle than any beast of the field which the Lord God had made. Now he approaches the woman. And he said unto the woman, yea, hath God said, ye shall not eat of every tree of the garden. Today, this message is not about a beast that rises breathing fire or carrying weapons or announcing an open war against God. It is about something even more dangerous. It is about a subtle beast. When you look at the Bible, you begin to realize in Genesis chapter 3 that Satan introduced his first initiative to deceive humanity. And that initiative was so successful on a perfect human that it has worked time and time again on imperfect humanity. But I want you to notice some things today as I lay the foundation, and I'm in prayer. I'm just praying, Lord, keep my mind clear, my lips focused. I don't want to fall into the John barrel, because as pastors, sometimes there are things we want to say, but the Lord says to us, don't say that. So I don't want to get caught up in the emotion of the message. I want to be governed by God's Spirit and be led to be clear. So I would like you to keep me in prayer this morning. In Satan's first initiative to deceive humanity, he did not appear as a dragon. He appeared as something attractive, approachable, conversational, and reasonable. I don't believe that Eve would have spent any long time at the tree had he flashed his fangs or hissed at her or said, if you only know what my intention for you is. But he kept the conversation civil. That was the first show of civil liberty. Let's just talk about it. If you let me talk to you long enough, I can convince you that what I'm going to suggest is actually for your good and for the betterment of everyone else. You see, God hasn't really told you the whole story. But if you listen long enough,

tell you the whole story. And I promise you, when our conversation is done, you will feel better about yourself than you did before. So, friends, Romans, and countrymen, lend me your ear. And so Eve listened. And the serpent did not force the woman into rebellion. He wrapped rebellion in beauty. He clothed disobedient in enlightenment. He packaged departure from God's word as something of wisdom and progress and freedom. And today in our world, disobedience to God's word is somehow preached as though it is a higher form of freedom. We are no longer under the bondage of God's law. How could someone call God's law, a loving God, how can someone call God's law bondage? We are free. All I've got to do is love you and I'm just fine. But Jesus says, if you love me, come on, say it with me, keep my commandments. Jesus said the highest evidence of your love for him is not disobedience, but obedience. And today, obedience has been substituted with experience. People want to feel religious. They want to feel holy. They want to sing for 2 hours and sing the same song over and over again. And I just want to say something. I love music. And I'm a musician. Mike knows. We sometimes talk about artists that he knows about and I don't know about, or I know about and he doesn't know about. And every now and then, did you hear that song? Did you hear that song? I like Elevation Worship. I like a lot of the songs that are done by some of the praise bands, like Brooklyn Tabernacle Choir. Beautiful music. Although I don't believe in all the philosophy of Hillsong, they have some beautiful songs. But when Jesus was in his hour of temptation, he did not say to the devil, can I sing a song for you? He said, it is written. And the only defense that Jesus sought was the veracity and the validity of it is written. Today, we'd rather sing about it. And so we can sing a lullaby to the devil and he'll say, well, I'll do one better. I am a better musician than you are. And some people fail to realize that before his fall, he was one of the best musicians in God's kingdom. So today he's wrapped it into another art of deception, clothing disobedience in enlightenment, wrapping rebellion in beauty, and packaging departure from God's word as wisdom and progress and freedom. And so when you look at Genesis and you go to Revelation, Satan's strategy has never changed. Matter of fact, the Apostle Paul was so concerned about the Corinthians that he brought up the incident of Genesis to warn them that they were in danger many, many years away from Eden. They were still in danger of falling to what Eve fell to. Notice what he said in 2 Corinthians chapter 11 and verse 3. He said to the Corinthians, and I say this today, but I fear lest somehow, because the devil is very wise, as the serpent deceived Eve by his craftiness, so your minds may be corrupted from the simplicity that is in Christ. Jesus is not simple, but the gospel is simple. Jesus made sure that it is so clear that even a child listening to the gospel can lead someone. He said, a child shall lead them. And he even used children as an example of how we need to be to make it into the kingdom. Except you become as a little child, you cannot enter the kingdom. And so Paul the Apostle reminds us today that Satan does not first attack the existence of God. He attacks the simplicity of remaining faithful to God. He didn't say God doesn't exist.

that deceived Eve is still operating today through, and there's a word he used, craftiness. You see that word? Through craftiness. And I looked at that word in the Greek, and it exploded, Terry. The Greek idea behind craftiness carries the thought of calculated subtlety. The devil doesn't just throw plans together. He sits down and looks at all the pieces that he can use to put the puzzle together. So he gets a Democratic piece and a Republican piece and an independent piece and a piece for the white folk and a piece for the black folk and a piece for the Latinos. He gets a piece for those that are conservative and a piece for those that are liberal and says, no matter what category you are in, you are not safe. But he's convinced us that if we're in this camp, we're safe from that camp. The devil is far more crafty than that. Calculated subtlety is what craftiness means in the Greek. Strategic manipulation. Deceptive intelligence. Don't worship intelligence, because the only one that is more intelligent than the devil is Christ. Some people say, wow, he's so smart. Don't worship intelligence. Allow your minds to be molded by God's word. Can you say amen to that? That's where true intelligence, thy word is a lamp unto my feet and a light unto my path. The entrance of thy word gives light. Jesus says, speaking about the commandments of the Lord, makes wise the simple. If you want to be wise, be obedient to God's word. When you think about how this is unfolding here today, it reminds me, because, you know, we've heard in many, many sermons throughout many, many years, you have the National Sunday Law book, and then you have so many of the books, Sunday's Coming by the lawyer Ed Reed, and there are probably thousands of other books put out by Adventist authors about the approach of the Sunday law. And you might ask your question, why does it seem that Sunday legislation is taking so long? And some churches give you a national Sunday law update every Sabbath. The national Sunday law update. And I believe that one of the dangers of focusing on that so much is that it becomes a Charlie Brown moment. Wah, wah, wah. Wah. And you hear it so much that you stop hearing it at the point where the most important part of it is revealed. And there have even been some disappointing leaders in our church that I look up to that said, it's not possible that a Sunday law could ever happen in America again. And I believe one of the reasons why Sunday legislation is taking so long, because Satan understands to permanently secure rebellion, he needs calculated subtlety, strategic manipulation, and deceptive intelligence. He's got to use all of those. So he uses all the players. And let me just put this in the proper context. There's a lot being said about Sunday in this recent administration under our president, Donald Trump. But I want you to know that didn't just start there. It's just becoming more prominent. So for those that think that this is it, it's been going on for president after president after president after president. It's just been so strategic, so subtle, so calculated, so deceptive that we have not paid attention to it. Some of you don't know that in 1992, there was a bill introduced in America called the Religious Freedom Restoration Act. I was living in Antioch, California. I remember that very well. We were about to lose our religious freedoms in America in 1992. But the president of the time, I think it was President Bill Clinton, introduced the Religious Freedom Restoration Act. In America, where we are as a land, as a country, promised religious liberty. And thank the Lord, at that time, Congress was wise enough to work together across the aisle to restore the very foundation where our country needs to be, church over here and state over there.

I believe one of the reasons why God reveals America's prophetic shift from a lamb-like appearance to a dragon-speaking power, God is doing that so that he can protect us from the craftiness of the subtle beast. The only way to be safe is to study God's word. The only way to be safe is not to take what you hear that sounds good, but do like the Bereans, check it out in God's word. What does God say? Because we're living in the days of deceptive intelligence, calculated subtlety, and strategic manipulation. And it's all being wrapped in, if this happens, then society would be better. When I read my Bible, it doesn't say that society is going to get better. It says, as it was in the days of Noah, so shall it be in the days of the coming of the Son of Man. And when you follow the cadence in the presidents, whether Democrat or Republican, there was a significant shift in America on the heels of September 11th, 2001. The world changed forever as it relates to America. Not only in America, but outside of America. My wife and I never forgot that. We boarded the plane in London, England. And by the way, I need to correct. My wife is not from Northern England. She's from the Midlands. Those that know her would correct me, so I just corrected myself. But we boarded United Airlines flight 955 on the morning of September 11th in London. 6 hours, actually in that case, 9 hours from where we lived in California at the time. Boarded the plane with one America, exited the plane in another America. And something has been happening since then at a rapid pace. The use of the executive order. How odd it was, how strange and calculated and intelligent and strategic it was that on the heels of 9/11, we had, just out of the clear blue, the Department of Homeland Security. Did that just happen in a week? No, my brethren. You got to understand, crises, the saying in the political world, do not allow a crisis to go to waste. And then we had TSA. Did that happen in a week? No, my brethren. Then we had the Patriot Act. And just boom, like that. Domino effect. And because we were living in fear, it seems so logical that now I don't need a court order to enter your house. So now you don't have protection against search and seizure. All you need to do is to be accused, and your Bill of Rights no longer exists. So it didn't just happen. Calculated subtlety, strategic manipulation, deceptive intelligence. It didn't just happen then. Let's go all the way back to when President Ronald Reagan was shot, and not long after that, Pope John Paul II was shot. And Time magazine had an article, The Holy Alliance, which I termed the Unholy Alliance. Because without the support of Congress, on the stroke of an experience, an ambassador was sent to the Vatican, a political representative to a religious organization, church and state united under Ronald Reagan. But what were we saying that we missed it? We were focused on the fall of communism. So we didn't see it. And most Americans, as the writer in Life magazine says, we didn't even challenge it. Because we thought about the benefits of no longer having the Soviet Union. Get rid of communism and our world will be better. Well, I want to ask you, is our world better? It's not that communism makes it bad or worse, but the world is not getting better, it's getting worse. But I'm illustrating how we're living at a time where this craftiness is an art that Satan is continuing to relish and smile

as he, one step after the other, creates another scenario where one more leaf on the tree of religious liberty is being plucked off. And America is saying, as long as it's for our betterment, we're good with it. But when you study the Bible, you'll realize that Bible prophecy is there to protect us from craftiness. The Apostle Paul was so concerned about it that he not only spoke to the Corinthians, but he also talked to the Ephesians about it. Look what he says in Ephesians chapter 4, verse 14. He said, brethren, we are children and we are in danger. But if we study God's word, he says in verse 14 of Ephesians 4, that we should no longer be children. Because here's what the devil does. Tossed to and fro and carried about with every wind of doctrine. And look at how he framed it. How does it happen? By the, what's the next word? Trickery of men. Intelligent men. We are not under the manipulation of foolish men. Educated men. Doctors. Lawyers. They study this out. In the cunning craftiness of deceitful plotting. Or as the King James Version says, by the cunning craftiness by which they lie in wait to deceive. Here they come. Are you ready? Get them. That's what's happening today. And through that craftiness, Satan corrupts true worship by complicating what God made simple. God's instruction was simple to Adam and Eve. Trust my word, obey my command, do not eat from the tree. How easy is that? I'm going to give you three things, Adam, that I want you not to do. First of all, I want you to trust my word, obey my command. And there's one more thing. This is only one thing I don't want you to do. Eat from that tree. How many things did God ask him not to do? Lord, have mercy. You mean we are in this mess because of one thing? It wasn't five. He didn't eat the whole tree. He didn't eat a couple of fruits. That was it. One thing. So what did the devil do, and he's still doing it today? He's still doing it today. In the Garden of Eden, Satan introduced reinterpretation. He introduced alternative reasoning. In other words, that's not really what the Constitution means. It really doesn't mean separation of church and state. And I was shocked to hear Dr. Ben Carson say that church and state, the separation of church and state does not exist. Reinterpretation. Chief Justice Rehnquist, he called it a pest that needs to be removed. Christian nationalists, if we can get rid of the separation of church and state, there's nothing that we cannot do. So they introduce alternative reasoning. Well, here's the reason why church and state needs to be separated. And when our president says, we're going to give the church in America more power than it has ever had before. Oh, yeah, we need more power. No, we need more holiness. Power corrupts, and absolute power corrupts absolutely. When your power is not from God, the devil will give you substitute power from hell. When your power is not because of the Holy Spirit, the devil will send another spirit, and you will have a power that is not from God. So he has introduced reinterpretation. That's not what the commandments mean. That's not what the First Amendment means. That's not what the Bill of Rights really means. Let us interpret it for you. Alternative reasoning. And then emotional appeal. We'll be a lot better for that. As a matter of fact, what's crazy to me is the commandments, evangelicals and Christian nationalists say, put the commandments back everywhere. Okay, let's do that. But when you do it, could you read the fourth commandment?

Is that one, did you delete that one? No. You know what happened? Alternative reasoning. Reinterpretation. No, that's your Sabbath and this is my Sabbath. And when you try to straighten it out, the next thing that Satan introduced was intellectual pride and suspicion towards God. Why does God want us to keep the Sabbath? What's wrong with him? I mean, Sunday is better for me. And by the way, the Sabbath is not really God's, it's the Jewish Sabbath. Reinterpretation. The results were God's simple command became buried beneath confusion. Babylon is fallen. When you think about that kind of thing, I want to say today that that is not acceptable to Jesus Christ. In the days when Jesus walked the earth and the Pharisees and the Sadducees and all those that sought endlessly to deny his divinity, they continued worshiping, but notice what he said in Matthew chapter 15 about their worship when they rejected what he told them for more than 1500 years to live by. Matthew 15 verse 8, these people draw near to me with their mouth and honor me with their lips, but their heart is far from me. And in vain they worship me, teaching as doctrines the commandments of men. So now, the reinterpretation is, we don't need the Ten Commandments. We just need to love our neighbor and love the Lord. And as long as we love each other, the Ten Commandments are not necessary. And they fail to realize that Jesus says, on these two commandments, love the Lord and love your neighbor. On these two commandments hang all the law and the prophets. Not delete the law and the prophets. But this is how the pictures are staying on the wall. You got two nails, love for God and love for your fellow man. They're hanging them. Because Jesus later on said, think not that I've come to destroy the law or the prophets. I have not come to destroy but to fulfill. And fulfill doesn't mean delete. It means live it to the full. Let me show you how to love. I'm going to love people that don't love me. See, you love people like you love yourself. But I'm going to tell you now, that's why when you find in 1 John, Jesus said, a new commandment I give to you, that you love others as I have loved you. You know why? Because in Leviticus, the Jews were told, love your neighbor as yourself. So here, the mark was, how much do you love yourself, Terry? If you don't love yourself, you don't have to love your neighbor. The mark was you. But Jesus said, wait a minute, do I love you, Terry, in spite of yourself? Yes. That's what you get when you sit on the front row. So the Lord said, Curtis, I am no longer using your love for yourself as the mark. I'm saying, now you got to love your neighbor as I have loved you. That's what's new. Jesus did not minimize the law. He magnified the law and made it honorable. But reinterpretation and alternate reasoning, oh, as long as we love, that's all that matters. In vain, they worship me, teaching his doctrines, the commandments of men. When you ask Christians, so can we kill now and steal and commit adultery and lie and covet? Oh, no, no, no, no, no, no, no. Can we take God's name in vain and bow down to idols and worship images? And can we do all that? No, no, no, no, no, no. Can we keep the Sabbath? No, no, no, no, no, no. Did you get that? They're saying we can't do that, but we are not going to do that either. You don't understand. When I speak to other ministers, you don't understand the acrobats, the acrobatic manipulation that these minds of these people go through just to sometime validate what they don't want to do. Well, we love the Lord anyhow. I mean, that's all that matters. No, no, no, no, no, no, no. If you love me, keep my commandments. That has never been rescinded, not been deleted, not been altered, not been negotiated away, and it was not nailed to the cross. Why would you nail something to the cross that was created in a

perfect world. Did marriage get nailed to the cross? Well, when homosexuality was made legal in America and same-sex marriage was made legal in America, and then some churches started marrying men with men and women with women, you would think that it was made, you would think that God deleted marriage the way he established it in the Garden of Eden. Here's the problem. If you could marry a man with a man in a Christian church, then it's no wonder that you can now get rid of the Sabbath. Get rid of the two perfect things that God did in the garden, the Sabbath and marriage. So that's why the world is confused. That's why the churches are getting darker. How do you say, by the power vested in me, I now marry him to him? That's not power vested by God. Come on, say amen somebody. That's satanic. That's sodomy. Women with women, men with men. Well, as long as we love each other, that's all that matters. So you got gay priests nowadays. And you got gay movements on some of our Adventist campuses. Somebody ought to get a broom. Okay, that wasn't in my sermon. Forgive me if you don't like what I just said, but I'm going to just tell you what God wants you to hear. It's not acceptable to God, and it should not be acceptable to us. Now, as a person who has gay relatives, you got to stand firm, let them know you love them, but you don't support what they do. How can a person who's in any kind of sin find Jesus if all you do is villainize what they do rather than love them away from what they do? But the world has made homosexuality something special. So you could have many women, and that's not bad. But if you become homosexual, that's bad. It's both the same thing. Immorality. Immorality is immorality is immorality. But that's how the devil is. Cunning craftiness. Cunning craftiness. So when you think about it, today is a prime example of cunning craftiness. Today, starting last night at 6 p.m., ending tonight at 6 p.m., in not legislation, but by simple proclamation, this 24-hour period has become in America, and I'll break it down in just a moment, a national Sabbath observance. And now religious leaders are teaching as doctrines the commandments of men. So now let's build a case for cunning craftiness. Let's go back in history. You know, Babylon's history is a blueprint of the future. When you study what happened in Babylon, you could understand what's going to happen in the future. Babylon is in Revelation, and Babylon is also in Daniel, but Babylon began further back at the Tower of Babel. Confusion that continues to the very end. Come out of her, my people. And when you study what's happening today, you begin to see the patterns are identical. Nebuchadnezzar did not enforce worship at the outset of his administration. But the question is, from a tolerant king of the three Hebrews to making a decree to cast those same Hebrews into the fiery furnace, Nebuchadnezzar's plan was subtle and gradual. He didn't hate the Hebrews when he met them. He actually liked them. And there were four things that he granted them under his administrative leadership. First one was assimilation. You're no longer in Judah, now you're in Babylon. So we need to do something. We need to change your names. I want you to follow. This is powerful. Because I'm seeing that when Adventist churches start changing their name and dropping Seventh-day Adventists, that's a Babylon task. We don't want to be called Seventh-day Adventists. Call us the Community Fellowship Church. Get rid of our identity as God's remnant church. That's what they did in Babylon. To them, the chief of the eunuchs gave them names. To Daniel, he gave the name Belteshazzar. To Hananiah, Mishael, you have Hananiah, Mishael, Azariah. Then he gave Shadrach.

Meshach and Abednego. Hananiah, Mishael, and Azariah were their Hebrew names. He gave them Shadrach, Meshach, and Abednego. And from then on, even today when we tell the story, we don't say Hananiah, Mishael, and Azariah. We say what? Shadrach, Meshach, and Abednego. It worked. It worked. We recognize their Babylonian identity and not their Hebrew identity. That's assimilation. Assimilation. Second thing he did was comfort. Comfort. Daniel 1 verse 5, the king appointed for them a daily provision of the king's delicacies. I'm going to give you the best. Even though you are a slave, you are a captive in Babylon, I'm going to make your captivity a delightful one. So Christians are captive in Babylon today, but it's delightful. The music is good. You can eat whatever you want. You can dress however you want. You don't have to do anything on Sunday but go to church for an hour and a half and go to the mall after that. It's delightful. It's delicate. It's king delicacies. I'm going to make sure that you're happy, and whatever you want, you can have. I'm going to give you what belongs to Babylon. As long as you eat from what comes from Babylon and maintain your comfort, you'll be okay. Babylon wants to feed us and make us comfortable. Third thing is educate. He educated them. All these steps were in Daniel 1. He looked at them and said, these are some smart Adventists. These are some smart Sabbath keepers. We need to find a way to get them to work for a Babylonian king. Are you following me? So there's some Adventists now that in practice, you might as well say they work for Babylon, because they're living like they're in Babylon. And the devil saw their intellect, and he says they have ability to serve in the king's palace. So let's educate them the Babylonian way. You see why I had to be in a lot of prayer? And the fourth thing, acceptance. He was successful. They were slaves, but he was successful because he got them ready, and they, the Bible says in Daniel 1 verse 19, they served before the king. They served before the king. Lord have mercy. The only king that we need to serve before is the king of the New Jerusalem, not the king of Babylon. But that's what he does. Assimilation, comfort, education, and acceptance. The question is, what happened to transition from friend to foe? What happened? What happened? And this is strikingly similar to what's happening in America today. Under this administration, under the leadership of Donald Trump, this is strikingly similar. What did Nebuchadnezzar do to show his power? Here's what the Bible says in Daniel 3:1. Nebuchadnezzar the king made an image of gold. I don't know if you were awake or not, but Donald Trump made an image of gold. And that evangelicals and Catholics pray at that image to dedicate that image. Strikingly similar. You see, brethren, some people are so seduced that the devil could set a bonfire in your kitchen and you won't even smell the smoke. That's what's happening to our churches today. Our allegiance is not to God anymore. It's to earthly potentates. Pick your side. Let me tell you, my side is the man in the middle. What about yours? Not only that, these are not new principles. These are old. The devil is the same subtle beast. He's using the same tactics. Not only that, what else did Nebuchadnezzar do that our president learned from? Here it is. Stood out on his balcony one day in his great palace, and the king spoke saying, is not this great Babylon that I have built? I'm going to make Babylon great again. Is this not great Babylon that I have built for a royal dwelling by my mighty power and for the honor of my majesty? And before he could finish that sentence, the Lord said, your kingdom is coming down. And brother, let me tell you something. Anytime an earthly person exalts their kingdom above God's kingdom, it's coming down. Babylon is fallen. And America's about to fall.
And only those who stand for God will be safe out of the

Come on, say amen about it. So the Bible and history show us that when political power adds worship to its agenda, that government transforms into a persecuting power. Because you got to ask yourself the question, how could a king that loved these Hebrews so much that he put them above political leaders in his own parliament, in his own administration, he put these men in positions that you had to be really liked by the king to be in. But Nebuchadnezzar made a decision to take his power to the ultimate level. And when he set up a golden image, he decided, you know what? Not only are people in Babylon going to know how great I am, but everybody in the world is going to know how great I am. So he called leaders from every nation under heaven. You read that in Daniel chapter 3. He got the best music. He got the best instruments. He said, when the music is played, I want everybody representing the entire world to bow down and worship this image. Look at it in Daniel chapter 3, verse 4, 5, and 6. Then a herald cried aloud. This is a proclamation, by the way, a proclamation. What is that, friends? Say it with me. What is it? I proclaim to you this day. Then a herald cried aloud. To you it is, what's the next word? Commanded, O peoples, nations, and languages. You shall fall down and worship the gold image that King Nebuchadnezzar has set up. And whoever does not fall down and worship shall be cast immediately into the midst of a burning fiery furnace. Some people might think that disobedience can make you safe. No, obedience may look like you're not safe, but sometimes God's going to meet you in the fire. Yeah, if you live in fear, powerful people can get you to do whatever they want you to do. But when you live in obedience, power, human power means absolutely nothing. How does Paul say it? If God be for us, who can be against us? So those, I love those Hebrews, they said to Nebuchadnezzar, we don't even need to talk about this with you. The God we serve is able, but even if he does not, we will not bow down and worship the God that you set up. And boy, did he get hot. He got so hot, he had to make the furnace 7 times hotter to express how he felt. You talking to me? Heat that furnace 7 times hotter. How dare you? I fed you. I accepted you in Babylon. I gave you powerful positions of leadership. And this is how you repay me? Put them in the fire. Let me tell you, brethren, when the day comes that you stand before kings to tell them about the God you serve, you need to stand like the Hebrews, because God wants to show those people that God knows how to make fire seem like nothing. Fiery furnace. 7 times hotter. He made a mistake. He used God's number to heat that furnace. 7. He said, no, that's my number. So when he used 7, God cooled it down. Come on, say amen, somebody. So what I saw on this, when the goal of a nation becomes the exclusion of many and the inclusion of the few, it is transitioning from a subtle serpent to a dragon. So now let me tell you what today is. Let me tell you what today is. Our president, Donald Trump, declared, and here it is on the website of the WhiteHouse.org, Jewish American Heritage Month 2026. Now, by the way, that's not new. Other presidents have recognized the contributions of Jews in America. And by the way, I want to make this point clear, and I'll say it more than once. I don't believe in anti-Semitism. I'm not speaking against the Jews. Come on, somebody say amen. Everybody should be respected despite, regardless of your country of origin or your nationality. White, black, yellow, red, the colors are all, we are all one in God's sight. Can we agree on that? So this is not about Jews. This is about something that is new. Although other presidents recognize the contributions of Jews in America, there's something new about this proclamation. Let me go ahead and read the proclamation to you. Here it is. You can find it at WhiteHouse.org. Throughout

this historic year, that is 2026, we rejoice in the triumph of the American spirit, and we dedicate ourselves to the cause of liberty and justice for all. In special honor of 250 glorious years of American independence, and on the weekend of Rededicate 250, this weekend. Let's keep going. A national jubilee of prayer, praise, and thanksgiving. Jewish Americans are encouraged to observe a national Sabbath. They've been doing that long before he made the declaration. And look at how subtle it is. From sundown on May 15 to nightfall on May 16, today, tonight, last night, friends, families, and communities of all backgrounds may come together in gratitude for our great nation. This day will recognize the sacred Jewish tradition of setting aside time for rest, reflection, and gratitude to the Almighty. Seems innocuous. Let me continue. When you get a chance, if you missed it, there it is again. By the President of the United States of America, a proclamation. Now let me give you the guts of it. And this is exactly how it's written in all caps. Now, therefore, I, Donald J. Trump, President of the United States of America, by virtue of the authority vested in me by the Constitution and the laws of the United States, do hereby proclaim May 2026 as Jewish American Heritage Month. Keep listening. I call upon Americans to celebrate the heritage and contributions of Jewish Americans and to observe this month with appropriate programs, activities, and ceremonies. I further call on all Americans to celebrate their faith and freedom throughout this year. During this month, and here's the capstone, and especially on Shabbat to celebrate our 250th year. I say it again, this is not about anti-Semitism. Now, before we say that this Jewish proclamation is a national Sabbath law, we must examine the subtle nature of the wording. I'm going to break it down. Because you might look at this and say, ha, national Sabbath law. This is not a law. This is a proclamation. This is a what? That's exactly the way it is touted on the WhiteHouse.org. A proclamation. But when you read about it, I had to do the research on both sides. That statement could be reasonably interpreted by some as part of a broader national religious initiative because it contains subtle elements. Here are the subtle elements. The subtle elements are, first of all, it is a public religious expression. A public religious expression. You are told to celebrate your faith publicly. Secondly, a specific religious observance is exalted. What's the religious observance? Especially on Shabbat. National pushing of Shabbat. Now, as Adventists, we say Sabbath. And then it's connected to our national identity. Public, specific, and national. It is connected to our 250th year. So today, you can see the other pictures on the internet. U.S. President calls for national Sabbath observance, May 15 to May 16, 2026. Subtle. It's not a law. It's a proclamation. It's not a law. It's a proclamation. But I guarantee you today that if the U.S. President called for a national Sunday observance, Adventists will be picketing the streets right now. But this is the subtle approach. Now let me tell you the other side. This is where we cannot definitely label it as a national law. Because now I did some of the research and I had to ask questions on legal websites, and this is what I was given. From a constitutional

and governmental standpoint, the wording is still framed as voluntary. Voluntary participation under this phrase, I call on Americans. Not I demand or command, but I call on you. Voluntary. Then also ceremonial recognition. We are recognizing the contributions of Jewish Americans. We're not forcing you to do anything. We just want you to recognize the contributions. There's also symbolic encouragement, not legal enforcement. We are calling on you to observe this month. It becomes very specific. So here's the point. This is where the subtle language makes it a religious initiative, putting it all together, calling on Americans to celebrate their faith, especially on Sabbath. And I'm telling the nation, do that. Now let me tell you what the Jews say. From a Jewish website, Shabbat.org. President proclaims National Shabbat, honoring America's 250th birthday. Here's what they wrote. In special honor of, and this is their quotation, in special honor of 250 glorious years of American independence, and on the weekend of Rededicate 250, that's this weekend, a national jubilee of prayer, praise, and thanksgiving. And tomorrow morning, they're going to follow it up with their Sunday morning prayer, praise, and thanksgiving. Jewish Americans are encouraged to observe a national Sabbath. The president wrote, from sundown on May 15 to nightfall on May 16. Friends, families, and communities of how many backgrounds? All backgrounds may come together in gratitude for our great nation. This day will recognize the sacred Jewish tradition of setting aside time for rest, reflection, and gratitude to the Almighty God. So the Jews are saying this national Shabbat declaration, which the dates are there, May 15 to May 16, 2026. When you do the research, there are a lot of Jews that are upset about this declaration. Because they're saying, my observance of Sabbath is a private matter, not a public declaration. Why are they upset like that? When you read the book of Acts, and Paul the Apostle preached on the Sabbath, and almost the whole city came together to hear the word, the Jews were upset in Acts. They're upset today that something that is private is being made a public spectacle, and their day of worship is being touted as every American should participate. You know anything about that? Jews over here, Gentiles over there. And while we recognize the Jewish right to worship on Sabbath, from sunset Friday to sunset Saturday, I need to tell you, is not the Jewish Sabbath. It's God's Sabbath. Another Jewish website, here it is. President designates a national Sabbath observance. It's God's Sabbath. Whose Sabbath is it? God's Sabbath. Let's begin with the simplicity of true worship. This is what the devil wants you to miss. Here it is in Genesis chapter 2, verses 1 to 3. This is what God did. Thus the heavens and the earth and all the host of them were finished. And on the seventh day, God ended his work which he had done. And he rested on the what day? Seventh day from all his work which he had done. Then God blessed the seventh day and sanctified it, because in it he rested from all his work which God had created and made. Who did the blessing? God did. Who did the resting? God did. Were there any Jews there? No. Only Adam and Eve and the entire botanical gardens and the local zoo. The seventh day is the only day God blessed, when there were no Jews and there were no Christians. Let me continue in the theme of cunning craftiness. 6,000 years later, the cunning craftiness of the subtle beast changed God's Sabbath to these phrases: the Jewish Sabbath, the Christian Sunday. But I want you to notice what is not being said. It's not being called God's Sabbath.

Sunday is not being called God's holy day. They try to tag it the Lord's day. But when you read the Bible, the Lord's day is what day? The Sabbath. Let me make something clear, because I've spoken to other First Day pastors. They say, but I worship God every day. And I said, that's what we ought to do. Can you say amen to that? We ought to worship God every day, but God did not bless every day. Any more, Terry, that if you said to your wife every day, you know, Wendy, happy anniversary. You mess up once, you might get a look. But if you keep on saying that, she's going to say, Terry, what's wrong with you? Well, Terry said, well, I have the right to make my anniversary any day I want it to be. No, you don't. Because as long as I'm your wife, this is the date. Come on, say amen, ladies. So I said to somebody, how would you feel, this is a hypothetical, if your wife passed away and you got married to somebody else on a different day, and you said to them, well, you know, honey, for the last 35 years, I've been celebrating July 5th as my wife and I anniversary. And I know ours is on September 2nd, but do you mind if we just celebrate July 5th? Come on, ladies, what would you say? Can I hear you, lady? What would you say? So you say no. By the way, you didn't hear it. They said no. If a woman will not allow her husband to celebrate the birthday of another woman, the anniversary of another woman, God does not want us to celebrate the day of another man. And it's not the Jewish Sabbath. Let's see what Jesus said in the New Testament. Mark 2, verse 27 and 28. And he said to them, the Sabbath was made for who? Man. And not man for the Sabbath. Therefore, the Son of Man is also Lord of the what? Sabbath. So we look at that. We look at what he did in Genesis. And when you read the commandment about the Sabbath, it starts with these simple words, Exodus 20, verse 8. Let's read it together. Are you ready? Here we go. Remember the Sabbath day to do what? What's the word before the word it? What's the word before the word it? Say that word. What's the word? That means you can't make it holy. You can only keep it holy. For those of you who have parents that are OCD, they clean the house before they go away for the weekend. They say, Joey, you better keep the house clean. And they come back and Joey has his socks in the microwave and dishes in the sink up to the faucet and Chinese food boxes on the floor in front of his room. Daisy gonna get the daisy chain and remind Joey what keep means. You can't keep something holy that God didn't make holy. Am I right? And then when you read the command, he does not link it to any Jews. Here's verse 11 of Exodus chapter 20. For in 6 days, the Lord made the heavens and the earth, the sea and all that is in them, and rested the seventh day. Therefore, the Lord, end it with me, blessed the Sabbath day and did what, friends? Hallowed it. But here is the subtle deception. I'm going to breathe between it so you don't. Here's the subtle deception. The Jews reject the Lord of the Sabbath. The Christians reject the Sabbath of the Lord. In both instances, Lord, I want the day, but I don't want you. Lord, I want you, but I don't want the day. Wendy, how would you feel if Terry said, I want you, but I don't want our anniversary? Or I want our anniversary, but I don't want you. You should see the look on her face. Don't you ever say that, Terry. The point of the matter is, if you get Jesus, you get the day. Can you say amen? You don't have the option, but this is what subtle deception, calculated, deceptive intelligence, manipulative strategy. This is what happens. And then we say it's holy. The Jewish Sabbath. No, it's God's Sabbath. When you reject the Lord of the Sabbath, it is no longer holy. The day is, but what you're doing is not. Because God, you can't reject God and say, I don't need you, but I want the day. And then Christians say, I want you, but I don't want the day. And if you only know how hard it is to convince

Sunday keeping pastors. Of the illogical nature of that, you will never know until you get into a conversation with one. It's like being at a gymnastics event. But we love the Lord. I'm not saying you don't love the Lord, but don't he honor our sincerity? Sincerity that is openly defiant and disobedient is not honored. To him that knoweth to do good and doeth it not, to him it is sin. He who says, I know him and keep not his commandments, is a lie and the truth is not in him. 1 John 2, verse 4. Don't tell me I know you. But I'm going to do something that is not even connected to you and say to you, you need to accept it. But now let's go ahead as we wind up to the greater concern. Here's where the greater concern comes in. Prior to this Sabbath proclamation by President Donald Trump, January 8, 2026, you might remember this, once again connected to the 250th anniversary, the Heritage Foundation, under Special Report number 323, pushed something called Saving America by Saving the Family, a foundation for the next 250 years. Now, I'm going to read this to you, but I want you to see this. And the Lord... It's amazing how the Lord opens your eyes to see what is right in front of you. The Lord said to me, John, right now it's a national push to observe casually the Sabbath. This is necessary for the casual introduction of Sunday observance. But before this Sabbath proclamation, look what was suggested prior to that. Heritage Foundation, Special Report 323. And this is what's frightening about it. Look at that. Sunday closing laws that include the purpose of providing a uniform day of rest are constitutional and can accommodate the fact that the majority of people who take a day of rest for religious reasons do so on when? Sunday. Okay, now, so here's the question. Is it possible that the call to observe the Jewish Sabbath nationally is the first step in the proclamation to observe the Christian Sabbath on Sunday? I mean, am I stretching myself? Am I trying to make taffy out of brick? No. Is it strange that this ain't even making the news? Has anybody heard this on Fox or CNN or ABC or NBC? Has it made the front page of any newspapers? No. You know why? Because that's what happens when you're drunk with the wine of Babylon. It's not important. But for those whose ears, shouldn't use that term, are tuned to what the Bible says, this is what we see. Sabbath now, Sunday is coming. Sabbath now, Sunday is coming. If a Sunday closing law, I'm going to go back to this slide, according to what they suggested by the Heritage Foundation, if a Sunday closing law is constitutional, watch this, then passing a constitutional Sunday law is not a violation of the Constitution. So already, I don't have to kick down walls and dig holes in the ground. All I got to do is say, it's constitutional. So let's just go ahead and do it. And when you want to find out why they say it's constitutional, McGovern versus Maryland, in that case, they said it's constitutional back in the 1960s. But there's one hurdle that has to be crossed. And here's the hurdle right here. This is the hurdle, the First Amendment. Let me read it for you. Congress shall make no law respecting an establishment of religion or prohibiting the free exercise thereof or abridging the freedom of speech or of the press or the right of the people peaceably to assemble and to petition the government for a redress of grievances. By the way, if you

Look at that First Amendment. Most of that is eroding already. You try to do a public protest, see if you don't get water cannoned. Or if the national police, whatever they call them, don't come out and push you along the way, you ain't doing anything wrong. You're just expressing your grievances to the government. Freedom of the press? What's that? How many news networks have been sued because this prison administration didn't like what they said about what's happening in this prison administration? Freedom of the press? Is anybody awake? America is not what the founding fathers had suggested it could be. So is it possible that in the not too distant future, we could hear this phrase? I further call upon Americans to celebrate their faith and freedom throughout this year, during this month, and especially on Sunday to celebrate our 250th year. And by the way, I say that really quickly because according to Project 2025, their framers, they're trying to do everything they can to get all their ducks in a row by the celebration of the 250th anniversary of America, which is July 4th, which is a Sabbath. Not ironic, but providential. But here's the problem. Here's where we tie it back to the title. If Congress shall make no law, where did this come from? It didn't come from Congress. It came from the president. Just as the Patriot Act came from Bush, the legalization of homosexual marriages came from Obama, it came from the president. It wasn't a discussion made by both sides of the aisle. It became an executive order, and they had to swallow that. 1,000 points of light, Patriot Act, weapons of mass destruction. You've heard all the manipulations before. It's all happening. And by the way, I want to share something with you that you probably don't even know. But this was not passed by Congress. This was passed by the president. But here's the challenge. America was not founded to be what it is becoming. That is why the Constitution divides the powers among the three branches. And this is just a brief education before I close, and I'm at the last part of my page. But I want you to understand how you live. There are three branches of the United States government. How many branches did I say? Three. Here they are. Legislative. That means Congress makes the laws. Who makes the laws? Who makes the laws? But when Congress is lame duck, they can't make any laws. You have the second branch, judicial branch. The court interprets the laws. But when the court says that the president is immune from any behavior, he could do whatever he want without fear of being prosecuted. The law does not apply to everyone. And lastly, the executive branch. This is the only power that the president was given. His power was to execute laws that Congress passed, that the court interpreted. His only job was to execute those laws. You give me the agenda, I carry it out. It's not the other way around, like Nebuchadnezzar setting up the day and everybody else does it. That's what's happening in America. When the presidents, every one of them, when they're sworn in, this is what they say. I do solemnly swear or affirm that I will faithfully exercise the office of President of the United States, and I will, to the best of my ability, preserve, protect, and defend the Constitution of the United States. Friends, what's happening in America is not in harmony with the Constitution of the United States. Tar and feather me, but as long as I hear, "Well done, thou good and faithful servant," I'm okay. What you don't know is from 1933 to the present, Franklin Delano Roosevelt was one of the most blatantly rogue presidents in America's history. He passed more than 3,700 executive orders. That means 3,700 things were passed in America under his leadership as president. And ever since then, right now, our president is just up to 450. Obama did like 258. Biden did about 321. All executive orders, because they're not waiting for Congress. They're doing it because of their agenda.
So it's not that it's being discussed

My Bible tells me this is the present America we're in. Then I saw another beast coming up out of the earth. And he had two horns like a lamb and spoke like a dragon. My brethren, we are living no longer under the subtlety of the beast, but under the dragon-like power of America. And here's my last quote. Praise God for this. Okay, thank you, Brother Terry. Why aren't Sabbath keepers happy about this proclamation? You know why? Half of them don't even know. They don't even know. What I'm telling you, there are very few pastors that will preach this message. But praise God for people like Pastor Mark Finley and Pastor Doug Batchelor and people like Randy Skeet and Ivor Myers and Dwayne Lemon and so many others that are willing to stand up and tell God's people that we are living in a critical hour. What does the servant of the Lord say? Here's how I close. And I'd like to invite the praise team to come out. Counsels for the Church, page 335 in paragraph 2. While men are sleeping, Satan is actively arranging matters so that the Lord's people may not have mercy or justice. And not only did this apply to the turn of the century, but it applies to today. The Sunday movement is now making its way in darkness. The leaders are concealing the true issue. And many who unite in the movement do not themselves see whither the undercurrent is tending. Now, don't miss this. This fits into the title, The Subtle Beast. Its professions are mild and apparently Christian. But when it shall speak, it will reveal the spirit of the dragon. It is our duty to do all in our power to avert the threatened danger. We should endeavor to disarm prejudice by placing ourselves in a proper light before the people. Can you say amen to that? Seventh-day Adventists ought to be saying something nowadays. We ought to be reaching outside of the borders of our church. Don't stagnate ourselves in the comfort of our vegetarian prisons. Let's get out and telling people, let's get these flyers and tracks. We got more material than we have blood cells, and it's dying. It's dying on the shelves. It's dying in the closets. People that one day will thank you when they stand on the sea of glass. You thought enough about me to tell me where I'm headed. And our only hope today is in the Lamb that never changes. Jesus Christ is the same yesterday, today, and forever. Hebrews 13, verse 8. So I'm going to challenge you today. I'm going to ask you, how many of you are desirous for Jesus to come? But now here's the challenge. If you love your neighbor as Jesus loves you, are you willing, if Pastor Terry, if Don and Janelle, if any of our church leaders say, could you join me in distributing tracts to the community? Could you join me in helping to lighten up Carbondale, turn the light on in Carbondale, turn the light on in Southern Illinois, turn the light on in Galatia and in Murfreesboro, all these dark counties where people that love the Lord are there, but they just don't know? Can you carry the light while you can still do it legally before the night cometh in which no man can work? So here's my challenge to you today. Here's my appeal. If your prayer is, Lord, I want you to tell me what I can do to advance your cause and let people know that there's a threatened danger in this country, and God is calling his people to serve him in spirit and in truth. If your desire is to be used of the Lord to carry this final message to someone, would you please stand with me today? And by standing, you're saying, Father, I want to be in that army, that Gideon's army. I want to be one

those who love my neighbors. I see them in the stores. I see them as I shop for my groceries, as I maybe work with some of them. They smile with me. We eat lunch together. But do I love them enough to let them know that we're living in the atmosphere where the subtle beast is about to take off his gloves? The final movements will be rapid, my brothers and sisters. If this proclamation of a national suggestion to keep the Sabbath from border to border, from coast to coast, does not shake your brain, I don't know what will. And to know that they've set the date for all this stuff to be in place, July 4th, that's less than 2 months away, when the nation will be celebrating its brand new identity as a Christian nation and not a converted nation. Would you have regrets? Or would you say, I did my part to warn them? Because you know, when Protestants reached their hand across the Gulf to clasp hands with Rome, and under this threefold union, church and state unites, the very next thing is the appearing of Satan. That's what's going to happen. The false Christ appearing in America. And what's he going to do? Push this false Sunday. And when the calamities begin to grab this earth, he's going to say the reason for this destruction is you won't honor Sunday. You know, you're Adventist, you know. But Ellen White says, when this time came, she said, there were people that saying, we knew the judgments of God were coming, but we did not know they were coming so soon. And their neighbor said, you knew and you didn't tell us? That's where we stand in judgment. So lift up the trumpet and loud let it ring. Do it lovingly, do it kindly. But for God's sake, do it. Let us pray. Our Heavenly Father, 'tis almost time for the Lord to come. And this is not the hour to meander in the maze of comfortable religion and clean Adventism and feel aloof that we have believed this and believed that and we are safe because our beliefs are biblical. Father, drag us out of the furnace of complacency. Take us away from St. Mattress Cathedral and put us on the streets to labor for the lost. For those who love you with all their hearts but just don't know. They just don't know. For the pastors and the leaders and the people in Southern Illinois, for those that are in your community, wherever you may be watching us from, this is the call of the hour. For when all destruction and deception break upon this planet like a flood, there's no turning back. May we do what we must do in the time of peace, that when the time of destruction comes, we can be safe under your wings. And so, Father, touch our hearts, touch our lives, break us out of this complacency of, oh, I only come to church because I want to. I don't need to be there. Lord, help us to find that this is the hour that true dedication must be awakened, so that when Jesus comes, we will hear, well done, thou good and faithful servant. And this I pray in Jesus' holy and precious name, and God's people said, amen.

0: Douglas.
1: Coming up on Lifestyle.
2: I want to share with you what a life coach does. They partner with people to say, I don't have the answers, but I have some really good questions.
3: I've always wanted to direct a feature film.
2: So let me ask you this. What have you done to try to direct a feature film?
3: I haven't really taken that step.
2: What to you would be a greater failure? Submitting something and getting rejected or not submitting something? Okay. Your action plans currently are...
1: Welcome to Lifestyle, the award-winning life coaching show that helps you live your best life possible. Here's your host, Roy Ice.
4: Have you ever felt like you're meant for more, but weren't quite sure how to get there? Sometimes all it takes is a little perspective, a moment of clarity, a bold question, or the right person who sees something in you that you've forgotten to see in yourself. Well, today we're going to do something a little different, and I'm pretty excited about this. I am going to choose one person from our studio audience for a one-on-one life coaching session right here on the air. This isn't just about setting goals. It's about uncovering what's been holding you back and stepping into the life you were always meant to live. Welcome to Lifestyle with Roy Ice. Now, I need a brave soul because this is for real. This is real life coaching. Do I have any volunteers over here? No one brave enough over there. Okay, I'm looking for a brave. I'm a professional. Okay. You can trust me. Is there anybody? Just one. Cameraman number two. Are you serious?
5: Yeah.
4: You want life coaching?
5: Absolutely.
4: All right. None of you want to come up? One of you want to run the camera? We can cover the camera. I'm not worried about the camera. Seriously, if you want life coaching, let's get you mic'd up and let's have you come up.
5: Great.
4: Let's do it. Wow. I expected one of you. All right. Aaron.
6: Yes.
4: My cameraman number two. Man, what a surprise. Thank you. Sit down.
6: Thank you.
4: Let's get started. Cheer him on. This is so cool.
6: It is.
4: I had not mapped this out at the beginning of the day, but here's the cool thing. So I get this question all the time, Aaron. I get the question, okay, you're hosting a life coaching show. What is life coaching? Because what they see me do is really share a lot of inspiring stories of people who have faced obstacles and they've overcome those obstacles. And so I'm sharing these inspiring stories with people to help them understand they're not alone, that they really can overcome any obstacle and find their way forward. I want to share with you

0: before you share with me whatever it is that your life goal is that you feel stuck, some area in your life that you feel stuck, I want to share with you what a life coach does, because probably some of you in the audience and some of you at home are wondering, what does a life coach do? Most people think of Tony Robbins.
1: Yeah.
0: Who gives some really good advice. He's a life strategist.
1: Oh.
0: Who he shares with you advice. But life coaching is a bit different than what he does in his public presentations, which are amazing. I really am a fan of what Tony does. But what a life coach does, what I do, what I'm really fortunate to do with people here in Southern California and a lot of people via Zoom, is I ask people the questions that they've either never asked themselves, or that either consciously or subconsciously you're avoiding asking. And so my question for you, Aaron, I hope you're okay with me just taking notes, because it just helps me see a little flow. What is one thing in your life that you feel stuck, maybe something you want to accomplish, but you just feel like you're not getting any traction, any forward momentum in?
2: I've always wanted to direct a feature film. And
0: yeah.
2: That's a pretty lofty goal for anybody to say they want to do. But I've been pursuing it for a long time in a roundabout way.
0: Yeah.
2: So by operating and writing scripts. So
0: you've mentioned you want to direct a film, a feature film. But you feel right now like it, for some reason, there's just no forward momentum on that.
2: Yeah.
0: Okay. So what we're going to do, we're going to spend the whole next segment going through a series of questions. And one of the things that you have to understand is I need you to partner with me, because that's what a life coach does. They partner with people to say, I don't have the answers, but I have some really good questions. You have all the answers, and you need someone like me to ask you the questions to pull those answers out. But I'm going to need you to make a commitment with me.
2: Okay.
0: Unfortunately, we got a bunch of cameras around us.
2: Yeah.
0: Can we just have a conversation? You forget the cameras.
2: Sure.
0: Can we be real and be honest in what we're about to have as a conversation?
2: Absolutely.
0: And the reality is, I know, as amazing of a guy as you are, you're not going to be 100% honest with me, but I need you to be 100% honest with yourself. Because as you answer these questions that I'm about to ask you, if you're 100% honest with yourself, by the end of this rapid life coaching session we're going to do, within 20 minutes, you're going to have a way forward and you'll be unstuck.
2: Awesome.
0: Are you ready for that?
2: Yeah.
0: I'm ready for it too. We're going to take a break. And right when we come back, you're going to hear some of these life-changing questions. Don't go away. And we're back with Aaron Smith, cameraman number two. Thank you for volunteering. Now, in the first segment, we established your goal, and your goal is to direct a feature film. So my first question for you is, why do you want to direct a feature film?
2: Movies and TV have always shown me perspectives that I couldn't access on my own, so I want to be able to share that same thing.
0: You're talking about not just making entertainment. I'm hearing some words that you're saying that really are telling me you want to do meaningful stories.
2: Absolutely.
0: Why?
2: I mean, Jesus Christ is a storyteller. He's my Lord and Savior. And ultimately, that's kind of been my life inspiration for why I want to tell stories too. So
0: let me ask you this. What have you done to try to direct a feature film?
2: I've written scripts that I would like to, you know, see come to fruition, but actually, like, getting past the concept phase and being confident to choose a story that I want to bring to somebody and ask them for money. I want to make sure that I'm not asking somebody to do something that would be a waste. I want it to be a success. And I think that's part of why it's so hard to kind of put all of my energy behind one thing. I wouldn't want to fail, I guess, with the first thing that I show up with, in a way.
0: Your fear is failure.
2: Yeah.
0: Your greatest challenge is you're a perfectionist.
2: Yeah.
0: You want this perfect.
2: Yeah.
0: what to you would be a greater failure? Submitting something and getting rejected, or not submitting something?
2: Not submitting.
0: Yeah.
2: Yeah.
0: So have you submitted anything?
2: No. No, I haven't.
0: Why?
2: I've worked on a lot of things that are half-baked and not fully there, and I don't want to fail in that way. I want to make sure that I'm honoring all of the people who come to the table.
0: How long is it going to be between now and when you're fully baked?
2: Well, I'm hoping I'm cooking right now, but it's... I think a deadline is a good idea, maybe, because, I mean, that's what I'm a procrastinator, so I guess I've always been challenged by deadlines and, you know, a call sheet and all these things that we have that keep us on schedule have given me a lot of structure that I do trust myself more than I did when I started. So,
0: do you know of any feature films that were less than perfect that got critical acclaim?
2: Oh, yeah. Actually.
0: Which ones do you know?
2: The first Star Wars with, like, there, you can see a puppet arm and things like that that are so...
0: It's a mess.
2: Yeah.
0: And I love every bit of it.
2: Yeah, yeah.
0: John Lasseter from Pixar says if there was no such thing as a deadline, he'd still be working on Toy Story 1 right now.
2: I believe it.
0: So as creatives, we want the best foot forward because we don't want to flop.
2: Yeah.
0: If you did something and it flopped, what are your fears of what might happen?
2: I wouldn't want to be remembered for that, but I feel like not fearing failure or recognizing that failure can be the thing that teaches you something, and without that, you can't learn.
0: Yeah.
2: So I think flopping might not actually be that bad if I really think about it.
0: Absolutely. A failure does not dictate your trajectory. I mean, we talked about George Lucas and Star Wars.
2: Yeah.
0: Have you ever heard of Howard the Duck? It obviously didn't hold him back.
2: True.
0: Yeah. Are there any other areas of your life that you feel like, because of your desire to really present yourself in this perfect light, that you feel like you don't even try in those areas?
2: This is the biggest one for me, is just knowing that I wanted to do this for so long and following a route that is kind of along the way, but not direct. So,
0: yeah. So why do you have to do this? Why is this such a burning passion?
2: My family has put a lot into me, invested in me. So I feel some responsibility to, you know, see that to fruition.
0: This is it. I can always tell when the emotion finally rises to the surface that we finally peeled that onion back far enough that this is the issue. Do you think your family's proud of you?
2: Yeah, I do. But I think they know that I have this goal.
0: Yeah.
2: So I think they want me to pursue it as well. So
0: yeah, but you are so afraid of letting them down.
2: Yes,
0: it's paralyzing you.
2: Yeah,
0: I want us to take a break, but I'm telling you, in this next section, you're going to make them really proud. So don't go away. We'll be right back. We're back with Aaron Smith, and we are helping him get unstuck. And I want to invite those of you who are viewing at home, think of the area of your life and an accomplishment that you wish to accomplish that you're kind of stuck in right now. And I want you to kind of go through these action plan steps yourself to help you get moving forward as you pursue what you were made to do. Now, Aaron, in the exploration phase, which was the last segment, we went through just kind of understanding why we are where we're at. And as we create your plan of action, what I heard from you is you have a real passion to share not just base entertainment. You want to share feature films that you direct that have meaning, purpose, and much like the stories of Jesus, really have this this long lasting

0: principle that people will say, wow, that changes my perspective on life and how to treat other people. You've taken no steps. No steps. Don't feel bad, because we're going to write 1 to 3 steps.
1: Great.
0: That you feel like within the next 7 days. Yeah, in the next 7 days, I can do that. But there's steps you haven't taken yet. And so as we looked at this, you said that you really haven't done the submission process. Let me ask you just a couple of clarifying questions. Do you have any scripts right now that you're passionate enough about to submit?
1: Yeah, I do.
0: Yeah?
1: Yeah.
0: How many?
1: Probably at least 3 that I could...
0: 3?
1: I could have ready to submit, mm-hmm. Yeah.
0: Which one are you the most passionate about?
1: It's a Bigfoot script.
0: Hey, everyone needs a Sasquatch story,
1: yeah, yeah,
0: right?
1: Exactly.
0: Exactly. So it's about Bigfoot.
1: Yeah.
0: Okay. And that's the one that you feel is the strongest.
1: I do.
0: Has the most audience appeal.
1: Yes.
0: Easiest to sell.
1: Yes.
0: Okay. But you haven't done anything with it.
1: No.
0: Okay. Do you have any connections with someone or someone that might know someone that can get it under their eyeballs?
1: I definitely know people who can get things made.
0: Yeah.
1: I don't know if it would be appropriate in my position to make those acquaintances, maybe, because I am an operator and that's the relationship that I have with the people that I can think of.
0: So is your concern that you are seen in one role in media creation and they won't take you seriously in another role?
1: Absolutely. Yeah.
0: Why?
1: Just there's a lot of segmentation in the industry.
0: Yeah.
1: And some of that has created some maybe artificial barriers in my own mind and heart.
0: Yeah, we call that imposter syndrome.
1: Yes. Yes.
0: I'm going to share with you something. Do you know what I did before I'm the host of the show?
1: No.
0: Do you know what I do when I'm not doing the show?
1: No.
0: Where's my credibility come from? You're sitting here on TV. I'm coaching you, life-changing stuff. Does my background right now matter that much to you? Do you know what my master's is in?
1: No.
0: It's not in film and television. It's not.
1: No.
0: And I'm here working.
1: Yeah.
0: Why? Because when you understand your purpose is to follow where the doors open, and I believe in the divine, much like you, that he's created us to be passionate about the things that literally fulfill our purpose. And the reason why you cannot stop thinking about directing a feature film, and the reason why you're so passionate about it, is somewhere in that passion is your purpose. Your divine purpose that you were made to do. And that's why, even though right now you can't see the steps. Well, 30 years ago, when I graduated from undergrad, I couldn't see the steps to get here, but I had the passion. I knew someday I would be in film or television. I had no idea how. But when you step through the doors that open up, and sometimes when you jiggle the knobs of the doors that aren't open, you'll find something unlocked.
1: Mm-hmm.
0: So if I had imposter syndrome, I wouldn't be sitting here because I don't have the credits to be here. But I'm supposed to be here in the same way that you're supposed to be where you're passionate about. So let's say you had all the credibility in the world. You step in, they're like, Aaron Smith is here. What do you got? Share my script. If you weren't worried about your credibility, what's 1, 2, or 3 things that you can do in the next 7 days? And then you're going to call me and we're going to talk about how things went. What's one step you can do?
1: Sending the script to somebody that I think would read it and be interested in producing it.
0: Do you have their contact info?
1: No.
0: Okay. So step 2, how are you going to get their contact info? Do you know somebody that knows him?
1: Yes.
0: Her? Yeah? Okay. So what's the second step that you can take?
1: Reach out to the person I do have the contact info of and let them know my hope to do that.
0: Do you think that they would connect you?
1: Yeah, actually.
0: Yeah. No problem?
1: Probably, yeah.
0: Okay. That's two amazing.

0: Do you think you could do that? And just let it happen?
1: I can try, for sure.
0: Yeah. Because what I understand is you want to direct. And the things that are holding you back is all the producing.
1: Yeah.
0: Yeah.
1: Yes.
0: So if your goal at the beginning was to direct a feature film, do you have to worry about the production?
1: No, not really.
0: So the third thing is stop worrying about how it's going to be produced. Okay. Your action plans currently are send the script to the person that you think would have some influence. Reach out to the person that has the contact info for that person and stop worrying about how it's going to be produced. Do you think that's possible for you to do in the next 7 days?
1: Yeah, it is.
0: Yeah? How do you feel right now thinking about what it's going to feel like 7 days from now?
1: I feel nervous like when I raised my hand, but I got through that.
0: Yeah. Do you still feel stuck?
1: No.
0: Yeah.
1: No, I don't, actually.
0: Why?
1: I haven't had the confidence to do this until now.
0: Yeah. And you're taking steps to move forward.
1: Right.
0: That's the definition of being unstuck, is you're moving forward. Thank you so much, Aaron. In 7 days, you and I are going to be in contact together. And I can't wait to hear about you sending at least one of your scripts, reaching out to the person who you know, who is your connection. And stop stressing about how it's going to happen. Just let the process happen. How you feel?
1: Great.
0: Awesome. Yeah. Thank you so much, Aaron. I appreciate you being part of quite a scary thing without Annette here. Thank you so much, everyone. Stay right where you're at, because when we come back, I've got some words of coaching that just might help you too. Let's be honest. Sometimes life feels like driving with the parking brake on. You've got the engine, you've got the destination, but something invisible is holding you back. That stuck feeling? It's not that you're missing something. It's just a sign that it's time to release something. Obstacles show up like pop quizzes from the universe, not to fail you, but to grow you. Maybe it's fear, maybe it's doubt, or maybe you feel like you're trying to climb the ladder of success while wearing cement shoes. It feels like every step is exhausting and there's no way you'll ever make it to the top. So what's the trick? You don't need to leap up the whole ladder. Just take one step. Success isn't built in one dramatic moment. It's built in consistent, courageous choices day after day. So ask yourself, what's one small action I can take today to move forward? Do that. Then do it again tomorrow. Because progress is a path, not a destination. And you, my friend, are already on it. Keep stepping up into your best life. Don't forget that you can find exclusive content on all of our guests. Check us out on social media using the handle Lifestyle with Roy.
2: Hey, Sam, look out your window. What do you see?
3: Well, I see trees, grass, cars, buildings, and some kind of bird.
2: Do you know that there are things out there that are so small that you can only see them with a microscope, and they can kill you?
3: Are you trying to cheer me up? They're called germs, and there are 100 million of them right out there just waiting to make you sick.
2: I'm already sick. That's why you came to visit me.
3: I was reading in a book that there is something we can do to fight those germs, and I'm not talking about medicine or getting a shot.
2: Do you know what that is?
3: Close the window? We can be happy.
2: Happy? You mean as in ha ha happy?
3: That's right. When we have a positive attitude and we aren't grouchy or angry all the time, we help our bodies fight germs because our immune system is working harder than when we're sad or depressed. So are you happy, Sam?
2: I was until you started talking about germs.
3: King Solomon said that happiness can fight disease.
2: Solomon? The Bible guy?
3: Yes. I learned a Bible verse last year that says, "A cheerful heart is good medicine, but a crushed spirit dries up the bones." That's Proverbs 17:22. What do you think about that?
2: I think I need to lie down again. I feel my bones drying up.
3: Well, you just go to sleep, and I'll come back and visit you later. Sam, I've got to make you happy so you can heal faster.
2: You're a true friend,

0: Nico. Like the Bible says, he who lets a sick friend sleep makes his bones better.
1: Where's that found?
0: Psalm 5:2.
1: I thought so.
2: God has given us everything we need to be healthy inside and out. During Creation Week, he established a health plan for every creature on earth. To learn more about healthy living and about the God who created us all, go to kidsbibleinfo.com. 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

Hi, hey, hello again. Here we go again with another edition of Bible-based radio for the younger generation and the young at heart. Hello, this is Mr. Nick with We Kids, a good little radio program to help us to get to know God or to know Him better through His dear Son, the Lord Jesus Christ, who is the way, the truth, the life, and the only way to get to know God, youngster. It is so important that you know Jesus, and that's what We Kids is all about. Samuel, it's good to have you listening, young man. I like your biblical name. Likewise, greetings to you, Caleb. It is so good to have you listening. Hannah and Michael, hello to you. Rachel and Micah, howdy to you. Jessica, greetings to you from Mr. Nick. Kevin, nice to have you along. Aaron and Bethany, hi and hi. Alicia, hello to you. Kayla, Katie, and Kira, UK girls, is it true that you're learning memory verses at church? Wow, that's good news in your heart. Cody, it's good to have you listening. Josiah, I have your message here, and you're certainly welcome for We Kids. I appreciate you, too. Marii, are you ready to march during our wonderful We Kids March? That's coming up. Listen for your name. And I have a family picture here from Tabitha, David, Daniel, Mom, and Dad. Thank you so much for sending this in. Oh, you look like a happy bunch here, living for the Lord. And hi to you, too, if I haven't said hi to you. Welcome to We Kids. Now, if someone sneaked up while you were sleeping and took some of your things, how would you feel? Well, this is exactly what happened during a tense time in the Old Testament. And the good guy was the sneaker, while the bad guy was the sneaky. What happened? Stay tuned.

0: Wow, kiddo, you are Nicky on the spot today.
1: Yeah, Mr. Nick, I like to burst in on wee kids.
0: Well, I'm glad you don't do that with other programs on this station.
1: Hey, good idea.
0: Hey, don't. I let you do this because I love you.
1: Thanks, Mr. Nick. I love you, too. I truly duly do.
0: Did you hear that song about God's love letter?
1: Yeah, and I don't get it, Mr. Nick.
0: Get what?
1: Well, love letters are mushy, like, will you hold my hand, and that kind of stuff, right?
0: Well, some of them are like that. But God's love letter to us is the Bible.
1: Oh, yeah.
0: Which says, among other things, that God so loved the world that he gave his only begotten Son, that whoever believes in him should not perish, but have eternal life.
1: I know that verse. It's John 3:16.
0: Right, Nikki. And it begins with God so loved the world. That's us people, Nikki.
1: Oh, that's not very mushy.
0: That's because God's love for us is much greater than people love.
1: Didn't he love us first?
0: Good remembering, Nikki. 1 John 4:19 says,
1: we love because he first loved us.
0: And that great love of God for us is exactly what sent the Lord Jesus Christ to the cross.
1: He died for us because he loves us.
0: That's right.
1: Wow, I guess there are different kinds of love.
0: And God's love, the highest kind of love, always wants the best for the one who is loved.
1: Really?
0: Yes, and he does everything possible to make that best come about.
1: So that's why the Bible is God's love letter to us.
0: Pretty good, huh?
1: Yeah, thanks, Mr. Nick.
0: You're welcome, Nikki.
1: See ya.
0: Bye. Hey, is this Starvin' Marvin?
2: Oh, there's so much we can do when we grow.

Lots of things to look forward to when you're a big person, but youngster, as a little person, it's kind of nice just to be a kid, don't you think? 1 Samuel chapter 26 is where we're headed during today's Bible time. This is about Saul chasing David. And David was not exactly grown up when this happened, so maybe he was looking forward to being an adult too. But this was a scary time for him. Saul was chosen to be king,

But young David had killed the enemy giant Goliath. Remember that? And this made King Saul jealous and angry. Saul tried to kill David more than once. But David still honored Saul as king. To prove his loyalty, David slipped into Saul's camp one night and took the king's spear and water jug, but did not tell or hurt the king. David crossed over to the other side of the hill, far from Saul's camp. David's and Saul's camps were far apart. David shouted to the army and to Abner, son of Ner, "Answer me, Abner!" Abner answered, Who is calling for the king? Who are you?" David said, "Who is like you in Israel? Then why didn't you guard your master, the king? Someone came into your camp to kill your master, the king. What you have done is not good. As the Lord lives, you and your men should die. You haven't guarded your master, the Lord's anointed. Look, where are the king's spear and the water jug that were near his head?" Saul knew David's voice. He said, "Is that your voice, David, my son?" David answered, "Yes, it is, my master and king." David also said, "Why are you chasing me, my master? What have I done? What evil am I guilty of? My master and king, please listen to me, your servant. If the Lord caused you to be angry with me, let him accept an offering. But if men caused you to be angry with me, let the Lord curse them. They've made me leave the land the Lord gave me. They've told me, 'Go and serve other gods.' Now don't let me die away from the Lord's presence. The king of Israel has come out looking for a flea. You're like a man hunting a partridge bird in the mountains." And then Saul said, "I have sinned. Come back, David, my son. Today you respected my life, so I will not try to hurt you. I have acted foolishly. I've made a big mistake." Youngster, here's a good verse to remember. Proverbs 21:1. The king's heart is like channels of water in the hand of the Lord. He turns it wherever he wishes.

It is so important to remind God that we love him back. Because remember, just as Nikki and I were talking, he first loved us. Mr. Nick here with We Kids, and now it's time for our wonderful We Kids March. And Sierra, you've told me that you love the Lord Jesus Christ. Is that right? I do too, yes, with my whole heart. Sierra, would you like to be March leader? As a daughter of the King of Kings? All right, just keep those knees up high and stay out in front. Hannah, would you like to be March leader ahead of Joseph today? You are picked by Mr. Nick. Kayla, you sweet kid, one of the K-kids of Kayla, Katie, and Kira. Would you like to be March leader? All right, you're picked over here. And over here, Josiah, would you like to be March leader? Mm-hmm, you can do it. Mary I mentioned at the beginning of the program. And now, you're picked to be March leader. One more, Tabitha of Tabitha, David, and Daniel. Thanks again for the picture. I appreciate this. Tabitha, you're picked to be March leader ahead of the whole happy herd there. Now, Mama, Papa, please help me. If I have yet to pick a March leader, will you do that for me, please? Thank you so much. And we know the rules to this thing? Then let's march! And they're off. Caitlin, Chelsea, I can tell that you girls are always into this thing. Good marching. Caitlin, are you the leader this time? Yes, even the little kid can lead in our wonderful We Kids March. You left, you right. Alicia, nice marching. Hello, Sylvia. Hello, Daniel. April and Evan go marching by. Yes, you're doing fine. Mom, thanks for helping out with Evan here. Lita, you're doing a fine job in our wonderful We Kids March. Here comes Jennifer, Christina, Aaron, Katie, Isaac, Rebecca, Sarah, you may be little, sweet kid, but you're a good marcher. Elijah, Erica, Shalene, Jedediah, Nehemiah, Alina, and Edessa,

we having fun? Here comes Brittany and Aaron. Put those knees up high. And hi to you, Julio. Hello, Caleb. Samuel goes marching by. Sierra, you're an excellent marcher. Here comes Larissa. Spencer, excellent marching. Christina and Nick, howdy to you. Hello, Matthew. Meredith, you're an excellent marcher, too. Caleb goes marching by, fourth time around. Or is it the fifth time, Caleb? Wow, you kids are excellent marchers. Rachel and Micah, good marching. Daniela, great marching. Mark and Sarah, excellent marching. Here comes Sierra, Samantha, Sydney, and Olivia. Yes, even Olivia's in on this. All the way to the end now of our wonderful Wee Kids March. Kids are good marchers. And you may be seated.

Yes, the great big God of the universe stepped down to become a baby. How can that be? Well, how is it that God loves us? He loved us first, and that's why we love him back. Mr. Nick here with We Kids. Jenny, it's yours.

You sweet little miracle, you. You are loved. Jenny, thank you so much for singing for us. And listening, kiddo, thank you so much for sharing the past half hour with

These minutes go by so quickly, don't they? Do you remember today's Bible time about Saul chasing David? And then David sneaked into Saul's camp and took his water jug and his spear and then left and called back into the camp? King Saul, why are you chasing me? That must have been a scary time for David. The king was after him? And this good verse to remember, Proverbs 21:1. Remember, the king's heart is like channels of water in the hand of the Lord. He turns it wherever he wishes. So what about King Saul? We'll be learning more about this in future editions of We Kids. Mr. Nick here. I am a son, a brother, a husband, a father, an uncle. Best of all, I'm a child of the King. I hope you love God too. I hope you know his son, the Lord Jesus Christ. I've been looking at this thing which has kind of been rumbling and steaming. Can you hear it off in the distance? I guess this is my rocket ride out of here. Let me see if I can get over here and climb into this thing. Until next time, kiddo, remember, God loves you. Fire it up, would you please? And I love you too. I truly do. Bye-bye now.

0: presenting Your Story Hour, building for a better tomorrow. Today's story.
1: There, Washington. See fires. French long knife soldier camp in valley.
2: Yes, Chief Half King, I see them. There must be at least 50 French soldiers down there.
1: Lieutenant Collins? To me, sir?
3: Yes, Colonel.
2: Spread the men along the slopes of the side of the valley. Half King's warriors on the other side. Be very quiet and await my command. We want to capture them without bloodshed if possible, so no shooting.
3: But, sir, what if the Frenchies start shooting?
2: Then we'll shoot back. Carry out your orders, Lieutenant.
3: Yes, sir.
1: There are many sentries down there, Washington. French, much afraid Seneca warriors.
2: We want to take the French alive, Half King. Control your braves. There will be no scalp taking.
1: Oh, Washington talk like old squaw. All right, Half King try. I go now.
4: Arrêtez! Qui est là? Arrêtez!
5: Collins, what's happened?
3: The Indians wouldn't wait for your signal, Colonel. They're attacking the French. What do you want us to do?
5: Charge the camp, man! We've got to capture the French before the Indians kill them all!
6: Hello, boys and girls. This is Uncle Dan.
7: And I'm Aunt Carol. Welcome, one and all.
6: Well, your story today certainly starts out with a tense moment, Aunt Carol.
7: Mm-hmm.
6: Those were certainly exciting times.
7: Exciting and dangerous times, Uncle Dan. I think it's probably lots more fun, as well as lots safer, to listen to a dramatized story than to actually live it.
6: True, Aunt Carol. But it just fires up my imagination. Well, I can almost smell the gunpowder and see the war paint.
7: Well, I hope all our listeners have as keen an imagination as you do, Uncle Dan, because I'm ready to begin chapter 2 in my series called George Washington, the Uncommon Warrior. His Excellency, Governor of Virginia Dinwiddie, had sent young George Washington into the Ohio Territory to deliver the governor's demand that the French leave the territory. But the French refused. Angry, Dinwiddie now determined to drive them out. He sent Colonel Trent to build a strong fort in the triangle where the Ohio River began. But before the fort was half finished, the French attacked, driving the English away. Then the French finished the fort and occupied it with 1,000 soldiers. Colonel Washington, marching north with only 160 men,

0: constructed a fort of his own, which he called Fort Necessity. Half King, a Seneca chief loyal to the British, led Washington to a hidden valley where a company of French infantry were camped. The attack began without warning.
1: Charge, men! The valley! Try to take them alive!
2: The French are caught between the Indians and us, Colonel. They're throwing down their guns and surrendering.
3: Capitule! Capitule!
4: The Indians are tomahawking and scalping the wounded. Half King, make your break. Stop this massacre!
5: What are the casualties, Lieutenant Collins?
6: Just one of our men is dead. 10 Frenchmen were killed and about 20 wounded. We took 21 prisoners, but one soldier escaped into the woods.
5: He will warn the main force, and they will be on our necks before the week is out. Where's the French commander?
6: Captain Jumonville was shot by Half King. He said the captain was the man who killed his father.
7: Well, hello there, Horn. I thought I'd come up and give you a hand.
5: Christopher Guest. It's good to see you, my friend. What news do you bring?
7: Governor Dinwiddie sends word that you will be joined by Captain McKay and 100 regulars. They're supposed to help build a military road up through the Alleghenies.
5: That is good news.
7: Don't be too sure, Horse. McKay is regular army, and he won't take kindly to a provincial officer giving him orders.
5: Captain McKay, you and your men have been with us for 3 days now, and none of you have lifted a finger to help build this road. I order you to detail some of your men to assist us, sir.
8: You don't seem to realize, Colonel Washington, that I am an officer in His Majesty's Royal Hussars, and as such, I do not take orders from colonial officers. My men are here to fight, sir, not work. Ugh.
6: Well, isn't he the uppity one, though? Will you put him in irons for insubordination, Colonel Washington?
5: No, I'll keep my peace for the time being. Let's get on with the work, but make sure you have Pickett stationed to guard against surprise attack. Mr. Gist is scouting in the forest, but we can't be too careful.
6: Right. Here's Mr. Gist now, sir, with a chief half king.
7: I got some bad news for you, Hoss. The Frenchies are about 10 miles down the trail and marching this way fast.
5: How strong are the Gist?
7: Well, I reckon there's about 600 of them with a half dozen good-sized pieces of artillery. Wouldn't you say that's about right, Half King?
9: That's right, Gist. What you do, Washington?
5: I don't know. My men are worn out from building the road. We are outnumbered 3-1. I think the best thing to do is retreat to Fort Necessity.
10: What? You run away. Cowards! The Seneca Braves no longer your brothers. We go!
0: Half King and his warriors melted into the woods, leaving Washington and his weary troops to march back down the road, newly chopped through the forest. They reached the hastily built stockade and set about strengthening their defenses, as best they could, for the attack that was sure to come.
8: This is the worst fortification I have ever seen. The French will have every advantage, firing from the hills and from behind trees.
5: Captain McKay, it was the best we could do in the time we had. You said you were here to fight. You'd better get ready.
8: Fight? How can I? Our powder has turned to wet paste, and we are wallowing knee-deep in mud.
5: The attack has started, Lieutenant Collins. Have your men return the fire as best they can. Mr. Gist, what do you think our chances?
7: They're not good, Hoss. We have little food and water, and our powder is wet. No, sir, our chances ain't good at all.
0: That evening, the French commandant sent terms of surrender to Washington. After some negotiation, the English were allowed to keep their guns as protection against Indians. 2 Virginians were left as hostages until the captured French soldiers were returned. The next morning, the retreat back to Virginia began.
6: Colonel Washington, the men are getting tired. Will it be all right to call a break?
5: Yes, of course, Lieutenant. And will you ask Captain McKay to join me?
6: Yes, sir. All right, men, take 5. Captain McKay, the Colonel wants you.
5: This is the first time we've had a chance to study the surrender papers we signed. Do you read French?
8: No. But I think Christopher Gist does. Mr. Gist, will you come here, sir?
7: I heard what you said. Yes, I know a bit of French. Let's see that paper. Well, looks like them Frenchies

0: picked you fellas into a mess of trouble. It says here that you confessed to the assassination of Captain Jumonville.
1: This had been a terrible experience for the young commander. He had lost men and supplies, and the surrender paper was a serious worry. But most of all was the knowledge that he'd failed. The French now controlled the Ohio Valley. What would Dinwiddie and the Burgesses think? 5 weeks later, Washington arrived in Williamsburg.
2: Colonel Washington, you have been summoned before this assembly to hear our appraisal of your report.
3: Governor, I have no excuse.
2: The Burgesses and I agree that you behaved in a magnificent manner. You and your men are to be congratulated on a brave and dangerous mission. I am happy to inform you that your men will be paid one pistole each.
4: I say, let's have three rousing cheers for our young hero. Hip, hip, hooray! Hip, hip, hooray! Hip, hip, hooray!
3: Colonel Fairfax, may I have a word with you?
5: Of course, George. I'm very pleased that the Assembly gave you a vote of thanks. It was very well deserved. You are becoming the best-known young man in the colonies.
3: And perhaps the angriest. Dinwiddie has demoted me to the rank of captain to serve under Colonel Innes of the 187th Regulars. I will not stand for it, sir. I am a lieutenant colonel. If I cannot retain my rank, I shall resign my commission.
1: In November of 1754... Washington rode slowly back to Mount Vernon, letting his temper cool. He was now 23 years old, and it was time, he thought, to look to his future.
6: What a beautiful morning, George. Spring is lovely at Mount Vernon. You've done wonders here.
3: Thank you, William. It was good of your sister Anne to rent me the place. Mount Vernon has always felt like home to me.
6: And so it is. Anne's new husband had no interest in it, and if you weren't here, it would fall into ruin.
3: I don't get away much anymore. There's always so much to do. You're a Burgess, William. What is happening in Williamsburg? What are the French? Will the colonials force them out of the Ohio Valley?
6: The hostilities with the French continue. Our new king, George III, has sent General Braddock to Virginia with an army of redcoats to settle the question.
3: Ah, I saw the two war frigates that sailed up the Potomac and anchored at Alexandria. No matter. I am well out of it, William. I shall remain a farmer.
7: Governor Dinwiddie, I hear the wilderness is appalling. It's said that you've not even one good road leading over the hills to that French fort.
2: It is called Fort Duquesne, General Braddock. And this land is quite different from England, sir. Here we have mountains, not hills, and the forests are filled with wild Indians as well as the French.
7: Yes, yes, to be sure. Oh, I say, do you have someone with a bit of military knowledge who also knows the wilderness? I'll need a person of that sort to go with me on this campaign.
2: Well, I have one man, or at least I did have him. Young George Washington has just the experience that you need. But he has resigned his commission, and I doubt that he would agree to go.
7: No, we'll invite the young man to dinner. Let me have a go at him. I'll wager I can win him over.
3: There must be 2,000 soldiers drilling on the square. They look invincible.
7: They are, young Washington. We are going to drive those Frenchmen from Fort Duquesne and back to Canada where they belong. I want you to come with us.
3: I've given up my commission, General.
7: Oh, I know all about that, my boy, and I must say I don't blame you. Dastardly trick, that. But you'd come as a civilian member of my personal staff. The question of rank will never arise. Now, what do you say?
1: George said yes. He asked his younger brother, Jack, to oversee the plantation while he was gone. In May 1755, as Braddock's aide-de-camp, he rode out of Alexandria with the glittering British army. But right from the start, friction arose between the autocratic general and his buckskin-clad aide.
7: What do you call these blasted mountains? I don't think we'll ever get over them. I thought you said this was a road, young Washington.
3: I said it was a trail, General Braddock. If you would insist on leveling every molehill and Bridging every tiny creek, we would go much faster. The mountains are called the Allegheny, sir, and these are just hills compared to what is coming.
7: Now, you young jackanapes, ride to the rear and check on the baggage train before I have you skinned alive.
3: Yes, sir.
8: Why do you allow the young scamp to talk to you that way, General?
7: Oh, I like his spirit, Major. When he thinks I'm wrong, he tells me about it. It's very refreshing. But the boy's been off his feed the last few days. I hope he doesn't get sick. We need him. Orderly, I sent you to fetch Mr. Washington. Now, where is he?
9: But Mr. Washington's in the hospital wagon, General Braddock.
7: What?
9: He's real sick, sir. I think he's going to die.
10: Well, Aunt Carol, things don't look so good for George right now.
11: Mm-mm.
10: But I'm not too worried, since I know he's got to survive to become president of the United States.
11: Oh, Uncle Dan, don't give this story away.
10: I'm not, Aunt Carol. I just think we need a bit of levity about now.
11: Levity? I thought I saw you looking over the latest issue of Clubhouse before the program started. Is this your way of letting me know you have a joke or riddle for me?
10: Oh, you guessed it, Aunt Carol.
11: Mm-hmm.
10: Now let's see if you can guess the answer. What did the grape do when it got stepped on?
11: When it got stepped on?
10: Uh-huh. Becky from Ohio sent this one in.
11: Well, I'm stumped. What did the grape do when it got stepped on?
10: It gave out a little whine.
11: Oh, that's a good one.
10: Do you think we have time for another one, Aunt Carol?
11: Sure, go ahead.
10: This one is from Monica. Knock, knock.
11: Who's there?
10: Oswald.
11: Oswald who?
10: Help, I swallowed my gum.
11: You swallowed your gum? Okay, now I have one for you.
10: Uh-oh, here it comes.
11: What do you call a cow that eats grass?
10: Let's see.
11: Come on, Uncle Dan.
10: A normal cow.
11: Well, maybe. But I think it's called a lawn mower.
10: Oh, you got me, Aunt Carol.
11: Boys and girls, if you'd like to read Clubhouse Magazine for yourself, just visit our website at yourstoryhour.org. That's yourstoryhour.org.
10: Not only will you be able to read all the jokes and riddles, but Clubhouse also has a lot of great stories, puzzles, crafts, recipes, poems, and much more. So check it out today.
11: If you have a joke or riddle you'd like to share, send it to Your Story Hour, Box 8, Niles, N-I-L-E-S, Michigan, 49120. Who knows? Your joke or riddle may be the one to stump Uncle Dan next time.
10: Or Aunt Carol. But right now it's time to get back to her story, George Washington. The Uncommon Warrior.
1: General Braddock, his aide-de-camp George Washington, and a contingent of British troops had set out to drive the French from Fort Duquesne. When they were just a few days away from their objective, George became ill. General Braddock went back to the hospital wagon to check on his young aide-de-camp.
7: Doctor, how's Mr. Washington? Is he as sick as I've been told? Will he live?
0: Yes, General Braddock. Your young Virginian will live. He has the strength of an ox and a strong will. He's very weak, though.
7: Now, would it hurt if I talked with him?
0: I think it would do him a world of good, sir. I believe he is awake now. But don't stay too long, please.
12: Hello, General. I'm sorry I can't get up and stand at attention.
7: Ah, are you still disrespectful, even on your sickbed, you young rascal? Well, I'll forgive you this time, if you will promise to eat and get well soon.
12: We are within a few miles of the fort. Will the battle start soon?
7: As soon as we can get our big guns up this confounded trail and pointed in the right direction. Yes, it will be very soon now, my boy.
12: General, promise me you will let me know before you attack the fort. I don't want to miss the battle.
7: I promise to tell you in time, young Washington. And I promise you a good fight as well.
1: 1,200 English soldiers, sweltering in their heavy uniforms, trudged through the summer heat. On the 9th of July, 1755, the army reached the Monongahela River. Washington, still so weak from his typhoid-like fever that he had to pad his saddle with pillows, joined them for the crossing.
7: We forded the river without incident, thank God. Now, Fort Duquesne is only 9 miles away. Now, what say you, young Washington? Do you think we've surprised the Frenchies?
12: No, sir, I think not. They have known we are coming for days. The woods have been full of Indians watching our every move.
7: But our outriders and pickets have seen nothing.
12: Of course not, General.
3: Sir, all along this stretch is a perfect place for an ambush.
12: What? The trail is too narrow for maneuvering.

0: and there's a thickly wooded slope on either side. Perhaps we should string the men out more.
1: No, no, nonsense. The French have been trained in the European style of warfare. They will fight face to face in the open.
2: George and General Braddock raced toward the shooting. When they reached the head of the column, the general couldn't believe his eyes. Heavy fire was coming from the woods on both sides of the trail. The British soldiers were massed together, their bright red coats making perfect targets. Officers tried to rally the men, but astride their horses, they were easy to hit. Most of them were either killed or wounded in the first few minutes of the ambush.
3: Get behind the trees and rocks, men! Fight like the Indians!
4: Oh, horse is shot. Let's find another one. There, one running loose.
3: Easy, horse. That's it. I'm in the saddle, boy. It's all right.
2: Washington stayed in the thick of the battle. He had two horses shot from under him. Bullets whistled through his hat and slit his clothing, but he remained unharmed. General Braddock was not so lucky.
1: Cowards, stand and fight. Do not retreat. Fire and step back. Fire and step up.
3: General, are you hit bad?
1: Bad enough, young Washington. Get me on a horse.
3: You're in no condition to ride. You, Sergeant, General Braddock has been shot. Get a detail and help me get him to the rear.
1: How goes the battle?
3: The battle is lost, sir. The army is in complete rout. The Virginians are acting as rear guard. But the Indians are already among the dead taking scalps.
1: What's to do, George?
3: All of the officers are down, General. I'm going to take command and organize an orderly retreat.
1: Yes, young Washington, do that.
2: That night, the remnant of the once proud army reached the Monongahela to find the provisions destroyed and Colonel Dunbar, second in command, gone. The jolting of the hospital wagon over the rough trail was too much for Braddock. Some 3 days later, he sent for Washington.
3: You wanted to talk to me, General?
1: Yes, my boy. Take the men to Fort Cumberland and send word to Dinwiddie. You're a good man, young Washington. If I had a son, I would have wanted him to be just like you.
3: Doctor, come quickly.
5: I'm afraid he's gone, Mr. Washington. Too bad. He was a brave soldier.
3: He was that, Doctor, and a good man as well.
2: General Braddock was buried in the middle of the trail, and the wagons were run over the grave to hide it from the Indians. Then Washington marched the army over the long trail to Fort Cumberland.
3: Come in.
6: Sir, Sergeant Mitchell reporting.
3: Sergeant, I want you to carry this message to Governor Dinwiddie in Williamsburg.
6: Very good, sir. May I say, Mr. Washington, without you, I don't know what would have become of us. You brought us to the Monongahela, and you found enough supplies left by that coward Colonel Dunbar to get us here. The men want to thank you, sir.
3: Thank you, Sergeant. Carry out your orders now.
2: Sergeant Mitchell delivered Washington's report to Dinwiddie several weeks later. Then he lost no time in finding a tavern on Duke of Gloucester Road, and soon he had an eager crowd gathered around to hear his news.
7: You say that Braddock is dead?
6: Yep, shot right through the lung.
8: I just can't believe them regulars was beat. Best soldiers I ever saw.
6: The redcoat ranks were packed solid. The French and Indians couldn't miss. And we Virginians, we got behind trees and we made out better. All the officers were shot except George Washington. He brought us out of there even though he was sick as a dog. He'll be lucky if he don't die, too. That Colonel Dunbar, he scurried off to Philly to save his skin.
2: Later that summer, Washington traveled back to Williamsburg, determined to remove himself from the military forever and return to Mount Vernon.
9: Well, young Washington, you've become quite a hero. Let us come to this office almost every day, praising your actions during the Braddock campaign. You handled yourself very well, Colonel Washington.
3: That is Mr. Washington, Governor Dinwiddie. I resigned my commission, remember? I am no longer in the militia.
9: Oh, tush, my dear young man.
3: When I was adjutant of the militia...

0: militia. I received trifling pay. I was demoted, scoffed at by regular officers, junior to myself, and I ruined my health in the bargain. I am going back home to be a farmer. I know what to expect there.
1: But you can't retire now.
0: Why not, pray?
1: The Indians have run wild since Braddock's defeat, and no settler is safe on the frontier. We need a man who has had experience with the Indians and who knows the territory to be commander of all Virginia troops. In short, we need you, George Washington.
2: In September, George became the commander-in-chief of the Virginia Army with the rank of full colonel. For the next 2 years, he fought a defensive war on a 400-mile front. The strain took its toll on the young commander. The old fever reappeared, rendering him seriously ill for 3 months. While he lay sick, Dinwiddie, to no one's regret, was recalled to England. His place was taken by Francis Fouquier, quite a different kind of man.
3: Ah, Colonel Washington, sorry to keep you waiting. You have been sick, I am told. Are you quite recovered?
0: I have been ill, Governor Fouquier, but I am well enough now.
3: We have not met before, but I have heard some marvelous things about you. The reason I asked you here is to tell you of some developments that might finally end this long war.
0: Any news of that kind will be welcome, sir.
3: And as you know better than anyone, the war has been going slowly in the north as well as here. But our new Prime Minister, William Pitt, has advised the King to send his best generals and a huge army to the colonies to settle this once and for all.
0: What will that mean for Virginia, Governor?
3: Well, General Forbes, with a full battalion of regulars, has arrived in Philadelphia. He will march against Fort Duquesne yet this year. He has asked for you to join his staff.
2: About this time, George Washington called again on a very wealthy and young widow in the Williamsburg area.
4: Yes, sir?
0: Please tell Mrs. Custis that George Washington is calling.
5: Why, George, it is you. I saw you ride up the drive from my sitting room window. Please come in. Now, what brings you to Six Chimneys?
0: You do. Now, don't stop me. I've practiced what I want to say. But I've forgotten every word.
5: George, I won't bite. Say what is in your mind.
0: All right. Martha, will you marry me?
5: Yes, I will. I will be honored to be your wife.
2: And then it was on to Pennsylvania and Winchester to join General Forbes. Forbes put his army to work building a military road, while Washington was assigned to act as advance scout with his company of Virginians. The summer dragged on as preparations were made to attack the French at Fort Duquesne. Fall arrived.
6: It's getting mighty cold, Colonel Washington.
0: You must expect cold weather in November, Lieutenant Collins.
6: And we're not far from Fort Duquesne. Funny we haven't seen any sign of pickets.
0: It is strange. Well, have the men douse the breakfast fires. Dawn is almost here. We must be on our way.
7: Colonel, there'll be smoke over the hill. Lots of smoke, sir.
0: Yes, I see it. Come on, Collins. Let's go take a look.
6: Fort Duquesne! It's burned! Burned to the ground! The French have gone!
2: The frontiers of Virginia were now safe, and the Ohio country was open to English settlers. In a few years, a new fort was built at the fork of the rivers, called Fort Pitt. Within a year, General Wolfe would defeat Montcalm at Quebec. Peace had come to the colonies.
6: What will you do now, Colonel, now that the fighting is done?
0: The first thing I'll do is resign my commission. Then, on to Mount Vernon to make sure my brother Jack has made all the improvements I asked for. And what about you, Lieutenant?
6: I spotted some land over in the Ohio country. I think I'll get married and start farming.
0: I have somewhat the same plans, Lieutenant. I hope to marry soon myself.